0: ancient Shushan, where the events of the Book of Esther took place. Jews believe it's where Queen Esther and her cousin Mordecai were entombed after God used them to save the Jewish people. In AFL, Giants veteran Stephen Cornelio hopes to sign a contract extension and finish his career as a one-club player. In NRL, Jason Riles is shrugging off criticism of his performance in 2 years as Eels coach, insisting the club is heading in the right direction. And Australia's women's water polo team has won its opening match on night one of the World Cup finals at Olympic Park. That's the latest Vision National News. I'm Naomi Millam.
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5: A partly cloudy day today with light winds becoming westerly 15 to 25 kilometres an hour this afternoon. And today's temperatures between 16 and 21 degrees. Still a moderate fire danger for the Greater Hunter today. And tomorrow should be sunny. Chance of fog about the Upper Hunter early in the morning with areas of morning frost. Again, light winds, with overnight temps falling to between 0 and 5 and expecting daytime temps to reach between 12 and 16 degrees.
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0: Have you started believing that your relationship is too far gone? Has your marriage reached a place where you can't imagine things changing? Is there tension in your family that seems to have settled in for good? Have you quietly wondered if hope has simply run out? Hi, this is Ken Robinson, and welcome to The Week Ahead. In today's episode, we're going to think about what it means to hold on to hope when a relationship feels beyond repair, and why the story may not be over even when it feels that way. In Proverbs chapter 3, verse 5, it says, "Trust in the Lord with all your heart." Sometimes that's easier to read than to live, but it's still a good place to begin. If you're carrying disappointment into this week, I hope you'll stay with me for a few minutes. There are times when it's not one big argument that wears a relationship down. It's the small disappointments that keep piling up. Conversations become shorter. Kindness becomes harder to find. Before long, it can feel as though you're living beside someone rather than with them. Or perhaps it's a son or daughter who hardly speaks to you anymore. Maybe there's a brother or sister you've not seen for years because something happened that was never properly dealt with. When those things go on for a long time, it's easy to believe the lie that nothing will ever change. You might not even say those words out loud, but they can settle quietly in your heart. You stop expecting anything different. You stop praying with much confidence. You begin to think, this is just how it's going to be. That could be a heavy place to live. The Bible is full of stories where situations looked impossible. Not easy, not straightforward, impossible. Yet, again and again, God was still at work in ways that nobody could have predicted. That doesn't mean every relationship ends with a happy reunion. It doesn't mean every marriage is restored or every family disagreement disappears. Life doesn't always unfold the way we like, but it does mean you never have to decide that God has finished working simply because you've reached the end of your own ideas. Sometimes the biggest change begins quietly. It may start with one honest conversation. It may begin with an apology that's been delayed for years. It could be choosing to listen instead of preparing your next response. It might even be accepting that someone else isn't ready to change, while asking God to keep changing your own heart. Those steps can seem small, but they're not meaningless. If you've been hurt deeply, hope doesn't ask you to pretend nothing happened. Trust, where it's been broken, often takes time to rebuild. In some situations, healthy boundaries are necessary. There are relationships where wisdom means keeping a safe distance while still refusing to let bitterness take over your heart. Hope isn't about ignoring reality. It's about refusing to believe that God has no place left in it. In Romans chapter 12, verse 18, it says, "If it is possible, as far as it depends on you, live at peace with everyone." I find those words helpful because they recognize something important. There are parts that depend on you, and there are parts that don't. You can't make another person forgive. You can't force honesty. You can't control somebody else's choices. But you can ask yourself whether there's something God is inviting you to do today. Perhaps it's making the phone call you've avoided. Perhaps it's admitting you've been wrong. Perhaps it's choosing not to answer harsh words with more harsh words. Or perhaps it's simply continuing to pray for someone you've almost given up on. Sometimes that's harder than any conversation. One of the hardest things about broken relationships is that they often affect much more than the two people involved. Children notice. Parents carry grief. Friends feel caught in the middle. family gatherings become extremely uncomfortable. Ordinary days can carry a quiet sadness because something important isn't the way it should be. If that's a part of your story, don't be embarrassed to bring it honestly before God. You don't need polished words. You don't need to convince the Lord that it matters. He already knows. There can also be a temptation to think that because things have been difficult for years, the future has already been decided. But time doesn't limit God. A long silence doesn't prove that nothing is happening beneath the surface. Hearts can soften. Circumstances can change. Understanding can grow. Now, none of that is guaranteed, but neither is hopelessness. Jesus said, "With God, all things are possible." Those words don't remove every question, but they do remind you that God's ability is greater than your ability to imagine what might happen next. That can give you enough courage to keep taking the next faithful step. It may also help to remember that hope is, well, it's not the same as pretending. You don't have to deny hurt. You obviously don't have to ignore the disappointment. You don't have to act as though trust can be rebuilt overnight. Real hope tells the truth about today while still leaving tomorrow in God's hands. If you've reached the point where you've said, "I've tried everything," perhaps today isn't about trying one more clever idea. Perhaps it's about quietly saying, "Lord, I don't know what to do now, but I don't want to stop trusting you." That's a sincere prayer. You see, God often meets us in places where we've run out of certainty. As you move through this week, pay attention to the opportunities that come your way. A conversation, a moment to listen, a chance to speak gently instead of sharply, a decision to forgive, even if reconciliation still takes time. Those moments may seem ordinary, but they do matter. And if you're the one carrying regret over things you've said or done, don't assume your past has the final word. Honest repentance is never wasted. Saying sorry doesn't guarantee the response you hope for, but it is still the right path when you've recognized you've caused hurt. If you're waiting for someone else to take the first step, ask God for wisdom. There are times to wait, and there are times to move. Ask Him to help you recognize the difference. Whatever your situation looks like today, don't let the lie settle in that it's beyond God's care or beyond His reach. Yes, your relationship may feel fragile. Yes, your marriage may feel exhausted. And your family may seem divided. Those realities are painful, but they don't place your life outside God's situation. Keep bringing your concerns to Him. Keep asking for wisdom. Keep choosing what is right, even when the outcome remains uncertain. You see, hope isn't based on pretending everything will work out exactly as you like. It's based on knowing that God is still present, the Lord is still faithful, and He's still able to work in ways you cannot yet see. Well, that's it for today's episode of The Week Ahead. I'm Ken Robinson. Thanks for listening. Until tomorrow's episode, you take care. And bye for now.
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0: This is Hope with God. I am Wendy Palau. We live in a world where self-discovery is emphasized, but I can tell you from experience, it won't lead you to the answers you're looking for. The ancient wisdom of Proverbs says, "The fear of the Lord is the beginning of wisdom, and knowledge of the Holy One is understanding." A deeper understanding of life doesn't come from knowing ourselves. It comes from knowing someone so much greater than ourselves. It comes from knowing God, the one who already knows everything about you and wants to help you navigate life's most difficult challenges. If you're longing for deeper meaning, take a moment to seek God right now. Pray and ask Him to reveal Himself to you. God, I want to know you. Please show me your love and your guidance. I want to know you. Always remember, there is hope with God.
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2: In this bulletin, an energy scheme criticised over cost blowouts, and in sport, NRL. With the details, I'm Naomi Millam. Energy Department data shows just three Australian manufacturers are participating in the Home Battery Subsidy Scheme. It's been revealed the cost of the scheme has blown out by over $6 billion. Shadow Energy Minister Dan Tehan argues it's not good enough from Energy Minister Chris Bowen.
3: His own scheme, which is costing the taxpayer now $8 billion, seems to be largely benefiting overseas battery manufacturers. Once again, his incompetence knows no bounds.
2: There are currently 136 companies approved to make batteries under the program. A new anti-money laundering program will today be rolled out across the country. The campaign aims to help people, particularly international students, recognise money traps before organised crime can exploit them. Crime Stoppers Queensland Chief Executive David Hanson says the initiative will make people more aware of scammers' activity.
4: Criminals use fake jobs, social media, messaging apps, any sort of promise of easy money to convince people to share their bank account details, which ultimately results in them potentially moving criminal funds. We just want to get a message out that if you know the signs through our campaign, don't reply to those sort of offers and report suspicious activity.
2: The campaign is due to run for 6 months. Meantime, the Australian Federal Police are sounding the alarm on criminal networks weaponising AI to steal money from everyday people. In one scenario, a Queensland victim in their 20s lost more than $160,000 in a single day to a cryptocurrency scam. ScamWatch figures reveal more than $45 million had already been lost to fraudulent investment scams this year. Artificial intelligence giant OpenAI is rushing to find how an autonomous agent escaped its testing environment and targeted other platforms. It's understood the system breached its isolation before accessing the internet to help it bypass cybersecurity. OpenAI described the breakout as unprecedented and says it's now reinforcing safeguards. UK Christian giving charity Stewardship has reported its highest level of donations and grants. More than $300 million was donated through the organisation last year, with more than a million grants distributed. Stewardship was founded 120 years ago as the United Kingdom Evangelisation Trust. It has more than 30,000 donors who support evangelical churches, charities and Christian workers to advance the gospel. And the Christian music community is mourning Canadian worship leader Brian Dirksen, who's passed away from cancer at the age of 60. He's renowned for writing worship anthems such as Refiner's Fire, Faithful One and Come, Now is a Time to Worship. Fellow Christian singer-songwriter Matt Redman said Brian was a huge encouragement to him and he'll be deeply missed. To NRL, where the tension is building in the lead-up to Saturday's Queensland derby between the Broncos and the Cowboys. It's a must-win clash for Brisbane, who need to win their last seven games to make the finals. Broncos lock Pat Carrigan says they're just looking week to week.
5: We've had some performances like on the weekend that are more like what we're capable of. So for me, it's more about getting in that rhythm. And yeah, for sure, you take confidence on the back of what we did last year. But there's no point looking too far ahead because we've got a really good challenge this week on Sunday.
2: Round 21 kicks off tonight between the Panthers and the Eels. And pole vault champion Nina Kennedy has been named Australia's flag bearer for the Commonwealth Games opening ceremony, with para swimmer Tim Hodge to carry the King's baton. That's the latest Vision National News. I'm Naomi Millam.
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13: A partly cloudy day today with light winds becoming westerly 15 to 25 kilometres an hour this afternoon. And today's temperatures between 16 and 21 degrees. Still a moderate fire danger for the Greater Hunter today. And tomorrow should be sunny. Chance of fog about the Upper Hunter early in the morning with areas of morning frost. Again, light winds, with overnight temps falling to between 0 and 5 and expecting daytime temps to reach between 12 and 16 degrees.
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14: 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He cares for those who trust in him. 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

0: missed trains, missed phone calls, missed chances. Most of us know what it's like to be just a little too late and how it feels when the moment's gone. Some windows don't stay open forever. Hi, I'm Bernie Diamond and welcome again to Fresh. In 1986, Halley's Comet passed close enough to the Earth to be visible to the naked eye. Crowds gathered, people camped out, but most said, maybe next time. Okay, but the next time wouldn't be until 2061. A moment came and went. For most, it was a once-in-a-lifetime chance, but for whatever reason, they missed it. Full stop, end of story. Okay, no big deal, you might be thinking to yourself. Agreed. But what if you missed your once-in-a-lifetime opportunity to alter the course of your eternity forever and ever without end? That'd be a tragedy of epic proportions, wouldn't you say? Isaiah chapter 55, verse 6. So you should look for the Lord before it's too late. You should call to him now while he is near. God isn't hiding. He's not playing games. He's here right now. But through the prophet Isaiah, he's giving us a clear and present warning. Seek him now while you still can. Because life has windows, moments, seasons. And when your heart stirs, when something in you knows that it's time to reach out to God, that's not random. That's him drawing you near. Don't brush it off. Don't say, I'll deal with that later. Later isn't promised. The call here isn't complicated. It's not clean yourself up or figure everything out. It's simple. Call to him. Search for Jesus while he's still near. Because when he shows up in your story, absolutely the wrong response is no response. The window's open. Don't miss it. That's God's word, fresh for you today.
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2: I wonder if any of you, like me, had a very difficult family member when you were growing up. 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
2: John, today's guest is Mr. Gil Mertz. 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
4: Not long ago, I got a phone call from one of my sisters that our father was about to die. I was living about 2,000 miles away at the time, and she wanted to know if I'd be going to the funeral. And my response to my sister was, what would be the point? I hadn't spoken to my father in 10 years. I had no relationship at all with my father. It wasn't that as though I was angry at my dad or he was angry at me. We just had no use for each other. I never met Grandpa Mertz. The only time I ever met my grandfather was at his funeral. I was a little boy, and they said, this is your grandpa. Okay. I figured Grandpa must have lived a long, long way away. That's why we never saw Grandpa. Turns out Grandpa just lived a few miles from where 11 of his grandchildren live. What I did learn about my grandpa was that he was a very violent man, very angry, had a terrible temper, and was just a mean brute. And that taught me a lot about my own dad. Now, I've tried to give my father a lot of grace. Raising 11 children in a small house would test the soul of any man. I also know that my father had a horrible model in his father. But I also know that every one of us come to a point in our lives where we have to make a choice. I'm either going to continue to recycle the pain of the past, or I'm going to choose a new path. Let me just say about my own father, I believe that he did the very best he knew how, but he chose poorly. During my growing up years, my dad was also very angry. He basically had two settings, anger and rage. And you never knew which one was going to explode. It was just, it made for a very difficult home life. And as a young child, I reasoned I must really be a bad kid to have a father who was constantly disappointed, constantly angry, constantly frustrated, and constantly violent with his children. When I became a young man, I just began to drift apart from my father. I played in 40 football games that he never came to. My graduation, he didn't come to. My wedding, he didn't come to. I remember him calling me the day of my wedding to say, I have to work tonight. I just wanted you to know it wasn't that I didn't care. Where would I get that idea? Father's days were always a big challenge because, you know, you'd go at the store and you'd see all of these Father's Day cards. It said to the best dad in the world, and I usually just chose a blank card and filled something in and sent it to my dad. But I remember one Father's Day, I went all out because the Lord kind of revealed to me that, you know, despite my flaws, I'm an honest man. Where did I learn to be an honest man? I learned that from my dad. I'm a hard worker. Where did I learn that work ethic? I learned that from my dad. And there were a number of other things that I began to realize that I actually had learned from my dad. And so I put together a little sheet that said, 7 treasures I learned from my father. And I sent it to him. And I never heard back from my dad. I never knew if he even got it. That was the last time I had had any connection with my dad. 10 years had passed. And now he was about to die. And to be honest with you, I was okay with that. If I never spoke to my dad again, that was fine with me. But it was not fine with God. And God began to convict me that I needed to talk to my dad before he died. Now, I strongly resisted that. There is no way I wanted to reopen those scars and pull away at the scabs in my heart. Why would I want to go through all of that? No, God, let's just leave it the way it is. I've pretty much accepted the fact that he was already dead. Why relive all of that? But the Holy Spirit continued to torment me until I agreed to go see my dad. Well, I agreed to see my dad on 3 conditions. Have you ever done that with God? I'll obey you, Father, as long as you do these 3 things for me. Well, the 3 conditions I made was, number 1, I'd like my son to go with me. My son was newly married. He was about 23 at the time, living in St. Louis, about 4 hours from where my dad was. I'm in L.A. at the time. I would love for my son to be able to also say goodbye to his grandfather that he hardly knew. And to be honest with you, I was a coward, and I really wanted his moral support. The other condition that I had was, I said, Father, I would like to look my dad in the eye and say to him, I forgive you. But I know what would happen. My dad would become very angry and defensive, and we'd get into a fight. And is that the last conversation I want to have with my dad before he dies? No. God, it would be better just not to go there. The third condition that I had was that I would like my dad to look me in the eye, and at least once in my life before he dies, to say he loved me. Well, I was 45 at the time. He had never done that before. Why would he do it now? And so I decided that I would go see my dad. I called my son and said, and I kind of put it this way. I said, Jamie, I'd like to go see my dad before he dies. You wouldn't want to go with me, would you? Well, much to my surprise, he jumped at the chance and said, I would love to go with you, Dad. So I bought my airline ticket, flew to St. Louis, rented a car. We took the 4-hour drive to go see my dad. Actually, the night before, I called my dad for the first time in 10 years to make the appointment. And so after 10 years of silence, my dad came to the phone. My heart is beginning to pound. What am I going to say to my dad? I said, Dad, this is Gilbert. He said, yeah? Well, Dad, I'm in town. I'd love to see you tomorrow. Would that be okay? He said, yeah, if you want to, that's up to you. Yeah, I want to, Dad. When can I see you? He said, well, I go to therapy at 11, why don't you come around 10:30? I said, how about if I come a little earlier, Dad? Why don't I come around 10? He said, well, again, that's up to you. Okay, Dad, well, I'll see you tomorrow. And I hung up the phone, and I was furious with God. He didn't care whether I was going to come or not. And I said to God, I knew this would happen. I knew if I put myself in this place that this was going to happen. This is just such a waste of time. This is going to be a miserable trip the next day. And about that time, my anger turned into self-pity. And I just began to cry before the Lord. And I said to God, why is it so hard for my dad to love me? And in that moment, God came into that room in a way that was such an incredible blessing. God has revealed himself to me in ways that I've needed in that moment. Usually God is my best friend who loves me despite all of my issues. There are times when God is my guide, my leader. There are times when God is a strong disciplinarian when I've needed that. But in this moment, God was my agape father. He was my daddy. And I felt God's arms surround me, and God spoke to my heart, I am your father, and I love you with all my heart. I had the most peaceful night's sleep that night, but I wound up going with my son the next morning. We arrived at the facility where my dad was waiting to die. And so we finally got to the door, and I felt my son's hand on my shoulder. He said, Dad, are you okay? I said, no, I'm not okay. I'm terrified. I have no idea what's going to happen inside that door when I see your grandpa. But I can tell you this, son, there is no one in the world I'd rather have going in there with me than you. So my son and I, we walked in together. We were met at the door by my dad's roommate, and he greeted us with a big toothless grin from Missouri. And he said, you must be Gilbert. And I said, yes, I am. He said, here's your dad, just like that. And there he was, the only man I'd ever feared, the biggest man I'd ever known in my life. And now he was just this frail, dying individual in a wheelchair. And I was immediately moved with compassion. Walked over to my dad, gave him the kind of traditional greeting. We sat in a visitor center there and just small talk, but words weren't coming. I didn't have really many memories at all that I could exchange with my dad. But I knew that we had some kingdom business to take care of, and we were running out of time. So I said, Dad, could we go to your room so I could sit down and we could just have a little private time together? So I wheeled my dad into his room, and he had three things hanging on his wall, and that was all that he owned in all the world. There was a picture of all of his daughters. There was a picture of all of his sons. And there was a picture that said, seven treasures I learned from my father. I guess he did get that. I walked to the door, closed the door, locked the door. And I walked over to where my dad's wheelchair was, and I sat down right in front of him. I took my dad's hands, and I didn't plan this, but I just started crying. And I began to kiss his hands. And I took his hands and I put them on my face so he could feel those tears. I said, Dad, this is the last conversation we are ever going to have. And he said, well, if the doctors tell me it's true, yes, this will be the last time we ever talk. And so I said, Dad, what do you think of me? And he paused for a moment. He said, well, I think highly of all my children. There's Sue and Virginia. And I interrupted him. I said, no, Dad, I'm not asking you, what did you think of all your children? I really want to know, Dad, what do you think of me? And he squirmed a little bit more, and he said, well, I know you've been in the ministry a long time. And I know you're a hard worker. And he kind of leaned back in his chair as though, I passed the test. That should be enough. But it wasn't enough. I said, Dad, I'm not asking you what I've done. I really want to know, what do you think of me? And he sat back in his chair, and I could tell he didn't have an answer. And so I looked at my dad, and I said, last week, I turned 45, Dad, and I've never once heard you say that you love me. He said, you know, my father never told me that he loved me either. I didn't say this, but I thought, so you didn't get it, so I don't get it? How does that work? But I continued and I said, Dad, you need to know that I have really struggled in my life because I never heard you tell me that you love me. Because I just concluded, Dad, that I must just be unlovable. I didn't mean to hurt him with that, but it did hurt a lot. And he reached over and he put his hands on my cheeks as I continued to cry. I said, Dad, in my life, I've had a lot of people say some very nice things to me, but there is no one's approval that means more to me than my father. And you fathers who are listening to me now, that is so true of your children. He took a deep breath and he said, I realize that I really failed you as a father. And I looked my dad in the eyes and I said something to him that I waited 45 years to say. I said, Dad, I forgive you. And he wasn't defensive. He wasn't angry. He was genuinely set free by that pronouncement. And then my dad looked at me and he told me something I had waited 45 years to hear. He said, Son, I love you. We both leaped up and just held each other and began to weep. My son, who had been seeing this whole thing, got up from the bed and put his arms around both of us. And the three of us just wept together. And folks, I'm telling you, what happened in that moment was the lifting of a generational curse right there in that room. I'll be honest, we continued talking after that, but I really don't remember what we said. God had done exactly what he said he would do. Because I was obedient, again, that generational curse was broken. As we were leaving, I stood at the door and I looked at my dad, laughing with my son. And it was such a bittersweet moment. It was bitter because of all of the years that were wasted that we'll never, ever get back again. Oh, but it was sweet to see that lasting memory of my son and my dad having that exchange together. I walked over to my dad and I reached up my head and I said, Goodbye, Dad. And he took my hand and he pulled me down to where he was and he said his final words to me. He said, Never forget that I love you. I planted a kiss on his head and I said my last words to him. I said, I promise, Dad, I will never forget. I turned and walked away, got outside the door, and I leaned against the fence, and oh, it was a thunderstorm of tears. I cried harder than I think I've ever cried in my whole life. My son came over and he embraced me, and I'll never forget what he said. He didn't say, Dad, I love you. He said, Dad, I know that you love me. And I took him by the shoulders and I said, Oh, son, do you know that? Do you know how much I love you? And he said, Dad, you tell me all the time. Of course I know that you love me. And I said, All right, son, you heard your grandfather say that his dad never told him he loved him. And his dad and his dad and his dad. This generational curse ends right here, right now, with you and with me. Swear to me, son, that when you give me my grandchildren, that you will surround them with love and nurture, and they'll know how loved they are. And he said, Of course, Dad, I swear to you, I will. Well, my dad did succumb to his cancer. That was our last conversation. And I have never forgotten his words, that he loves me. Today, we have three grandchildren. And I love to roll on the floor and wrestle and play. And I love to hold them in my arms and tell them over and over again that you are so smart. You are so handsome. You are so good. And above all, you are so loved. Love to take them places and buy them things. But the greatest gift that I can give my grandchildren is that they will never, ever feel the scars of their grandfather. That curse was lifted the day I forgave my dad.
3: A message of hope from author and speaker Gil Mertz on today's Focus on the Family.
2: This has been such a touching look at how we can all reach out and make peace with a family member who has caused us pain, maybe great pain. And one of our Focus on the Family counselors, Danny Huerta, is with us to answer a few follow-up questions that we anticipate some people might have. Danny, welcome to the broadcast.
5: Hey, thanks for having me here.
2: What are some things that a person can do? Maybe their loved one who is estranged is gone, they're deceased. It makes it difficult to reconcile, almost, well, impossible. Or maybe that loved one is not willing. What do you do in that situation where there's no receptivity, maybe because of death or because they don't want it? What does the person do to find some peace?
5: Jim, this is hard. You got to want the peace more than the revenge. And it's really something that is difficult for people to do because of the distortions of our emotions. When clients come in, sometimes I'll put these glasses on that distort everything. And I say, what can you see? And they say, nothing. And I go, whenever you have intense emotions, whenever abuse has been done to you, you can't see. And so you want to regain your sight. You want to regain your life. And that's the purpose of us entering into this.
2: How does a person do that?
5: The first thing is accepting the story, the narrative of their life. What has happened, writing down the abuse, the details of
2: it.
5: Acknowledging it. Yes, absolutely. Looking at what has happened and looking at it as part of their story, whether good or bad. Then the second one is deciding, can I forgive? Should I forgive? Or could I? And really, if we look at it, should you? Maybe not. Could you? Absolutely. And so let's not get stuck in the should, and let's look at the coulds.
2: What do you mean, should forgive? As a Christian, I read, must forgive.
5: Absolutely, but the emotions tell you otherwise.
2: Is it a timing question that maybe right now I don't have the capacity to forgive? But I would think that a person needs to work toward that forgiveness. Maybe not today, but at some point.
5: You first put your will towards that because that's something you want. And then your emotions follow eventually. The third step that I would tell somebody to step into is to understand the other person's life as their own, separate from yours.
2: Empathy,
5: right. Letting yourself go into their world and understanding why did they do what they did and how has that impacted my truth. And that's the fourth step we go into. What are the truths that have been lost in this? What lies have you chosen to believe about yourself, about other people? Is trust gone? Do you trust anyone? And do you want truth? Do you want freedom? I mean, what are the truths that are there? And then the fifth step, the most powerful one, is how can we find purpose and meaning in the abuse and in the forgiveness, the process of forgiveness? And one of them is you're giving a gift to yourself of being able to live, living freely and accepting the gift that you've been given as well, which is forgiveness from God, forgiveness from others. They're in the same sentence.
2: And in Gil's story that we've just heard, I mean, he broke the generational curse, really.
5: He did.
2: Of his grandfather abusing his father and his father not ever really expressing love for him.
5: What a great story. I don't know if it brought tears to your eyes, but it did to me.
2: Well, and especially it does because I didn't have that kind of dad. And for me and my boys to be able to tell them I love them every day and to do the things I'm able to do with them, I have done it too. I have changed the course. And I think that is the call of every man to make sure that he's doing that job. And really, the call of every person, every mom too, to not carry that bitterness and that anger into your relationship with your own children. We're all going to stumble. We're all going to make mistakes. But can you at that moment go to your children and say, I'm sorry, I blew it. And if you can do that, your kids will be okay.
5: Oh, yes.
2: They'll feel it. Thanks for being with us.
5: Thank you, Jim. Thanks for having me.
3: An important conversation, and we appreciate Dan Huerta from our staff and his insights and wisdom. And I trust that the steps that he's walked us through will help you to leave anger and bitterness and to find that forgiveness. Our website had...
2: Go to your children and say, I'm sorry, I blew it. And if you can do that, your kids will be okay.
5: Oh, yes.
2: They'll feel it. Thanks for being with us.
5: Thank you, Jim. Thanks for having me.
3: An important conversation, and we appreciate Dan Huerta from our staff and his insights and wisdom. And I trust that

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2: In this bulletin, the US warns of further strikes on Iranian targets and Origin Energy investigating a data breach. With the details, I'm Naomi Miller. US President Donald Trump has threatened to bomb Iranian infrastructure anytime there's an attack on a ship in the Strait of Hormuz. In the post on social media, he said the targets would include next to or in Tehran. US Secretary of State Marco Rubio says they will act to protect global shipping.
3: We remain open to diplomacy. We remain open to working it out in a negotiated way. But right now, they don't seem to be serious about that. And so we're going to continue to protect shipping. We think other countries should join us in that endeavor. We don't need them to, but they should.
2: President Trump has also threatened to take care of Houthi rebels, threatening to block Saudi vessels in the Red Sea. With 6 years to go until the Brisbane 2032 Games, the Queensland government says it wants to focus on the legacy for community beyond the event. Designs have been unveiled for the National Aquatic Centre to be built at the Centenary Pool structure. Queensland Deputy Premier Jared Blaise says they're creating a vision for all aquatic athletes.
4: We are known in Queensland for gold medals, silver and bronze in swimming and water sports. And that's what the National Aquatic Centre is about. We are unashamedly looking at legacy and the legacy play after the 2032 Games.
2: The venue was promised to house 25,000 spectators. However, reports have emerged that number could be significantly reduced to stay within budget. Origin Energy is investigating a potential data breach which could impact millions of Australians. Hackers claim they've stolen customer information. While it's still unclear what types of data have been exposed or who's affected, cybersecurity expert Troy Hunt says it's clear the threat is serious.
5: It's enough for them to make an announcement to the ASX, so obviously they believe it's credible. What we don't really know yet is what sort of data specifically has been compromised. We're hearing names and contact info and billing history. I wonder if it might be another similar scenario to Optus.
2: The electricity retailer was tipped off by journalists about the incident. Pregnancy Help Australia, which was founded on Christian values nearly 50 years ago, now has around 50 centres to help women with an unexpected pregnancy. Its helpline volunteers offer support just by listening in a non-judgmental way. Coordinator Sally Alford told Vision Radio many callers are pro-choice.
6: We do hear from a lot of women who describe themselves as pro-choice. They're considering abortion or after abortion, and it's a really confusing time for them because suddenly it doesn't make sense anymore. And so they can feel isolated from their own social group and their family or their friends. And so just having that anonymous space to be able to feel accepted and not judged and valued is really important.
2: The Pregnancy Helpline is open from 8 a.m. to 10 p.m. every day of the year. To AFL, Jordan Dugowie plays his 200th game for Collingwood tonight when the Pies face Adelaide. The Pies welcoming back Jeremy Howe for the finals defining clash.
7: It's pretty crazy, to be honest. Obviously been a little bit of a journey, but I'm really proud of myself and the people around me that I'm here now, and 200 games is a pretty special milestone.
2: Elsewhere, Jack Viney trained with Melbourne yesterday as he pushes for a late season return from a back injury. And in NRL, the Perth Bears have finally confirmed the signing of Maroons and Broncos centre Gemet Shibasaki for their inaugural season next year. In a statement, Broncos coach Michael Maguire said he's sorry to see him go and wished him the best. That's the latest Vision National News. I'm Naomi Millam.
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9: A partly cloudy day today with light winds becoming westerly 15 to 25 kilometres an hour this afternoon. And today's temperatures between 16 and 21 degrees. Still a moderate fire danger for the Greater Hunter today. And tomorrow should be sunny. Chance of fog about the Upper Hunter early in the morning with areas of morning frost. Again, light winds, with overnight temps falling to between 0 and 5 and expecting daytime temps to reach between 12 and 16 degrees.
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2: In this bulletin, the countdown to the Brisbane Olympics is on, and in sport NRL. With more, I'm Naomi Millam. The Brisbane 2032 Olympic Committee have unveiled the mini countdown clock for the global event. With 6 years to go, the focus is now turning to the legacy the event will leave on the community long after the Games. Brisbane Lord Mayor Adrian Schrinner says it's a special honour to get a countdown clock this far out from the Olympic Games.
3: And from today on, they will see exactly how many days and hours and minutes until the 23rd of July 2032, the opening ceremony over at the new stadium where the world will suddenly discover what this city is all about.
2: Queenslanders are being called on to get behind local athletes early and help build the hype. A senior Jewish leader is speaking out after he was branded an evil Zionist while visiting the site of the Bondi Beach terror attack. Executive Council of Australian Jewry co-chief executive Alex Rivkin says he was at the site with Swans players to hear from a survivor of the massacre when he was confronted by a woman. He said the comments were condemned by witnesses and she was spoken to by police.
4: I think the way that it was dealt with was appropriate and correct, but just the fact that we have to keep dealing with this nonsense, and the Swans bore witness to it, and I think it just shows, you know, it's another important reminder of what goes on in our society sometimes.
2: The Royal Commission into Anti-Semitism is currently ongoing. An education expert says Victorian parents are fed up with the on-again, off-again teachers dispute. Teachers are on strike, marching on State Parliament after voting to hold out for a 35% pay rise. Adam Voigt says it's the pupils and parents who've been forgotten in this dispute.
5: I think today a lot of Victorians could be forgiven for kind of taking that parental view of kind of looking at the Victorian government and looking at the Victorian Education Union and kind of doing that whole, I'm sick of hearing from both of you, go and work it out.
2: More strikes could be held on August 4th. Australian researchers have developed a breakthrough material which magnetically removes small plastics and some cancer-causing chemicals. The material uses magnetic separation technology to remove the pollutants in wastewater. A Christian convert and former government official who fled for her life from Afghanistan is appealing for help from Christian organisations to avoid being deported back to her homeland. Ziba Mastour faces possible execution on her return because of her faith and former job. She initially escaped to Pakistan but was forced to move on to Qatar when Pakistan started sending up to 1 million asylum seekers back to Afghanistan. Ms. Mastour fears being sent back as well once her temporary visa expires in Qatar unless she's offered political asylum somewhere. And three evangelical leaders have filed a lawsuit challenging a recent constitutional amendment in Switzerland that bans lawmakers in the Geneva region from wearing visible religious symbols. The Geneva Grand Council narrowly passed the law, which was then supported by just over half the region's voters in a referendum. To NRL, the Broncos will be without Brendan Piacura for Saturday's Queensland derby with the Cowboys. The star forward has been sidelined indefinitely after sustaining a concussion in last week's clash with the Panthers. Broncos prop Ben Tolte says he's a valued teammate.
6: Brendy's good. He's always the happiest bloke in the joint, so we know what Brendy brings and everything like that. It's unfortunate what he's going through at the moment, but he always brings a smile into our face, and Brendy's going to be just fine.
2: Meantime, the Panthers have suffered a hit ahead of tonight's Round 21 opener with star fullback Dylan Edwards ruled out. That's the latest Vision National News. I'm Naomi Millam.
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4: A partly cloudy day today with light winds becoming westerly 15 to 25 kilometres an hour this afternoon. And today's temperatures between 16 and 21 degrees. Still a moderate fire danger for the Greater Hunter today. And tomorrow should be sunny. Chance of fog about the Upper Hunter early in the morning with areas of morning frost. Again, light winds, with overnight temps falling to between 0 and 5 and expecting daytime temps to reach between 12 and 16 degrees.
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0: Deborah was standing in church one morning when in her mind's eye she saw a vision of a large cross projected onto the crowd. Then she saw the Holy Spirit moving through the cross like dough pressed through a cookie cutter. I'm Tanya Harris of God Conversations. Deborah's vision shows how Jesus shapes our God conversations. Every word of the Holy Spirit comes through the template of the cross. As Jesus said before he left the earth, the Spirit speaks in a way that points to him, reminding us of what Jesus said and then speaking about things to come. This understanding shapes our God conversations 2,000 years later. It means that everything the Spirit says will be consistent with the teachings and actions of the living Word, Jesus. In other words, we know it's God when it sounds like Jesus. 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
2: In this bulletin, Anthony Albanese addresses the National Labor Conference and Donald Trump threatens Iranian infrastructure. Good afternoon, I'm Naomi Miller. The Prime Minister has addressed Labor members at the party's national conference in Adelaide. He's announced the expansion of the paid prac program, meaning students doing on-the-job training across another 10 occupations will be eligible for about $338 a week.
3: We will expand paid prac to physio and occupational therapy, clinical psychology, pharmacy and podiatry, speech pathology, audiology, radiography, rehab therapies, and our future paramedics. This is real help with the cost of living for tens of thousands of Australians.
2: The key focus has been on the economy and cost of living. The Australian Christian Lobby has welcomed the passing of new care and protection laws for children in the Northern Territory. It says they'll strengthen protections for vulnerable children across the top end. The ACL believes the laws will prioritise safety and improve stability, permanency and legal representation for children. NT Director Nicholas Lay noted that Territory children have not been adequately protected in the past and these laws seek to address that. The 10,000-member Doctors Union of New South Wales, known as the Australian Salaried Medical Officers Federation, is shocked at a move by its members' regulator. The Australian Health Practitioner Regulation Agency, known as APRA, has adopted the International Holocaust Remembrance Alliance working definition of antisemitism as a reference tool. The union believes that risks conflating legitimate criticism of government policies and actions with antisemitism. It fears it will be weaponized vexatiously and politically against its members. US President Donald Trump has threatened to bomb Iranian infrastructure anytime there's an attack on a ship in the Strait of Hormuz. Nine's US correspondent Lily Greer has more.
4: Donald Trump has attended the dignified transfer of four US service members killed in action in the Middle East in recent days, saluting the soldiers as their transfer cases were returned to their families draped in the American flag at an airbase in Delaware. The human toll of the American conflict with Iran is in focus as the US president posts fresh threats online, warning Iran against further attacks in the Strait of Hormuz, threatening to target bridges, power plants and infrastructure near the capital Tehran in retaliation if it does. Iran has responded simply by saying its policy is an eye for an eye.
2: Lily Greer reporting. An American evangelist plans to turn a former Vermont college campus into a Christian university. It was owned by a Christian whiskey tycoon who wanted to give it away to a fellow believer. Evangelist Tommy Zito has reportedly reached a confidential deal to turn the 26-building complex and 40 hectares of land into a Christ-centered university. To AFL, Gold Coast's Matt Rowell admits his side are desperate to break a disappointing mid-season slump. The Suns sank to an eighth straight loss last week and sit two wins outside the wildcard rankings with five rounds to play. Rowell says they're frustrated but far from giving up.
5: Again, it was a bit frustrating on the weekend because we thought we were better but just couldn't get over the line. Don't want to be in this position with eight straight losses and we hold ourselves to a high standard, so... But we're all in it together, we're working towards trying to win that game and we were all working there.
2: The Suns face Carlton this week, with the Blues also looking to bounce back after two straight losses of their own. That's the latest Vision National News. I'm Naomi Millam.
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4: A partly cloudy day today with light winds becoming westerly 15 to 25 kilometres an hour this afternoon. And today's temperatures between 16 and 21 degrees. Still a moderate fire danger for the Greater Hunter today. And tomorrow should be sunny. Chance of fog about the Upper Hunter early in the morning with areas of morning frost. Again, light winds, with overnight temps falling to between 0 and 5 and expecting daytime temps to reach between 12 and 16 degrees.

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2: In this bulletin, Labor cohort gather in Adelaide, Victorian teachers rally in Melbourne CBD, and house prices on the decline. With more, I'm Gareth Stafford. The Prime Minister has opened the 50th National Labor Conference since Australia's Federation. More than 2,000 members have gathered in Adelaide to debate the party's policy platform over the next 4 days. Anthony Albanese admits some Australians are doing it tough, but claims he's addressing economic issues. He says the country is punching above its weight in a challenging global environment.
3: The work all of us must take from this conference to the country that we love, bringing aspiration in reach of all Australians, creating opportunity for all Australians, delivering real change for all Australians.
2: The conference is held every 3 years. Victorian teachers are rallying in the city demanding a pay rise. Kiara Parker is there.
4: Tens of thousands of teachers across the state are on strike today. Thousands of them here joining a rally in Bourke Street Mall as their pay dispute drags on. Dressed in red and holding signs reading overworked and undervalued, they're marching to state parliament, turning up the heat on the Allan government after almost a year of failed negotiations. The mass walkout comes after teachers, principals and education support staff voted against a 28.3% pay increase over 4 years. They're holding out for a 35% pay hike over 3 years and say an election year is the time to fight for what they deserve.
5: No, not backing down. And honestly, I'll be positive. I'm looking forward to seeing a proper deal.
4: The Education Union isn't ruling out further strike action if their demands aren't met.
2: Kiara Parker reporting. Reduced confidence, consecutive interest rate hikes and affordability pressures are being blamed for a drop in house prices across the capital cities. Domain data for the June quarter shows Melbourne recorded the steepest decline in nearly 4 years. Chief of Economics and Research, Dr. Nicola Powell, says units were largely unaffected by the downturn.
6: But what we did see is a nudging downwards of unit prices across most of our capital cities. But I think it's the affordability edge that makes them much more attractive, much more accessible to a broader buyer group.
2: In Sydney, it was the first quarterly drop in 3.5 years. Three evangelical leaders have filed a lawsuit challenging a recent constitutional amendment in Switzerland that bans lawmakers in the Geneva region from wearing visible religious symbols. The Geneva Grand Council narrowly passed the law, which was then supported by just over half the region's voters in a referendum. The traditional tomb of Esther and Mordecai in Iran has been closed indefinitely. Iranian officials cite the need for urgent renovations as the reason for the shutdown. Others say security threats from Islamic extremists is the real reason, following repeated attacks on the site over recent years. The tomb is in the city of Hamadan, which is traditionally identified with ancient Shushan, where the events of the Book of Esther took place. Jews believe it's where Queen Esther and her cousin Mordecai were entombed after God used them to save the Jewish people. To sport, and the Perth Bears have confirmed the signing of the Broncos' Gihamat Shibasaki from 2027 as the new franchise prepares to enter the NRL. Head coach Mal Meninga says the 28-year-old has been on their radar for some time and the test player will add a new dimension to their backline. Round 21 action kicks off tonight with the Eels hosting the Panthers. Penrith without fullback Dylan Edwards, who's ruled out with a head gash suffered in last week's loss to Brisbane. That's the latest Vision National News. I'm Gareth Stafford.
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10: Remaining fine for the remains of the day. Overnight temps getting down to between 0 and 5 degrees. A sunny day tomorrow. Chance of fog about the Upper Hunter in the early morning. And there's areas of morning frost about. We'll have light winds and daytime temperatures between 12 and 16 degrees.
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11: The afternoon run looking pretty good so far through most of Newcastle. A couple of little spots. Beresfield, the John Weekly's or Weekly's drive to John Renshaw drive looking a little bit slower. Tomago will start to build in that run through towards the Hexham Bridge. Actually not too bad yet this afternoon. Watch out for Jesmyn, Newcastle Road between Robinson Avenue and Blue Gum Road. The inner city bypass work continues for us. Similar through Mayfield, Maitland Road between Church Street and Nile Street. That is ongoing. We'll keep a close eye on it for you into the afternoon. It's Jay. That is the latest traffic. 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
13: Look, after someone says something that's really hurtful, your first instinct can be to hold a grudge towards that person. In the Bible, though, there's a verse in Ephesians chapter 4 and verse 32. It's a reminder for us to choose kindness, compassion, and forgiveness instead. 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It simply says, be kind and compassionate to one another, forgiving each other, just as in Christ, God forgave you.
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13: All right, hey, welcome to the show. So glad you could be a part of it. All right, we've got lots coming up for you. Brand new music from Matt Carney drops tomorrow. As well as that, Corey Asbury's latest song. We'll give you a listen to this. And Forrest Frank in the Bryce Crawford podcast has explained a little bit about the hidden cost of his exponential rise to fame, and his family's taken the toll. More on that a little bit later at the news desk. We've got another look at your artist of the week, Brandon Heath. We're helping him celebrate his birthday week. He turned 48 on Tuesday. Going to hear him talk about one of his iconic hits a little bit later on in the show. Plus, Carly Ann Taylor. You'll remember her from that huge debut single, Why Should I Worry? She's just dropped a brand new song over the last couple of weeks called Heavenly Father. She's going to join us on the show from the States in just a matter of minutes. Looking forward to it. You're tuned into The Daily.

0: Next on The Daily, Carly Ann Taylor. She's going to talk to us about the brand new song, Heavenly Father, Chapter 1 of a story she's finally ready to tell. She joins us from the States after we have your first look at the news.
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0: All right, we got new music from Corey Asbury. He's delivered the third song from his forthcoming album, Out Sing the Angels.
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0: The new song that just dropped a few days ago is called Only Ever, and it has a strong Australian connection, as it was co-written with three Aussies, Aidan King, Benjamin William Hastings, and Paul Mabry. Here's the song, Only Ever.

0: Corey Asbury, the new album. It's called Outsing the Angels and set to drop real soon, September the 18th. Incidentally, the same day as For King and Country's The Most Beautiful Colours. All right, stand by. Carly Ann Taylor connecting up the Zoom. She joins us on The Daily right after this.
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2: 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To release tension, try some shoulder shrugs. Gently raise your shoulders as you breathe in, then let them gradually drop as you exhale.

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0: Are you tuned into The Daily? My next guest burst onto the scene about a year or so ago with an incredible debut song, Why Should I Worry? Carly-Ann Taylor has just recently followed it up with the release of a second song called Heavenly Father. And we got a little bit to catch up on. Carly-Ann Taylor, so glad you could be here. Welcome back to The Daily, my friend.
1: Hi, thank you so much for having me.
0: Yeah, when we first had you on, we were talking through a little bit of your story and that track called Why Should I Worry? I mean, looking back at the last 12 months, it's been crazy. Your profile has been just on the rise. You're an artist to watch. Tell me what's been one of the most exciting or maybe exhilarating things of the last 12 months or so as you've watched everything explode and unfold.
1: Oh my gosh. Well, just getting to be an artist, being a sign artist and getting to like be in the studio and write all these songs. When I was signed, I was basically taken straight out of kindergarten. I had only ever like done one co-write, so I was really new at everything. And so this whole past year, a little over a year, has just like every step of the way, all the traveling, meeting people, getting to meet some of my heroes in the industry. It just has been absolutely insane. Why Should I Worry, that song in and of itself, has been like such a crazy journey, a faith building song for me, and just every step of the way. I'm definitely a type of person that is like, I am very excited about every little step that happens, so everything just blows me away.
0: What about maybe from the other side of the coin, a different perspective? What, as you thought this journey was going to be like a year or so ago, what's been a little bit more difficult or challenging than you thought it would be?
1: Yeah, well, I've been traveling a lot, and that, like, I was born and raised on the Big Island of Hawaii, and I hadn't really, like, left the island until I was 15. And so, like, the fact that I travel every other week, maybe every 2 weeks, let's just say, has been really hard, I'm not gonna lie. And a lot of times when I travel somewhere, I'm there for like maybe 2 days, and that's super hard. And I'm also such a family person. Leaving home is really hard. I have a little sister, she's 4 years old, and I have two little brothers as well, but my little sister is like my best friend. We do everything together. So it's always really hard, like having to kind of, you know, step away from, you know, that relationship with her of like, we're roommates and we do everything together. She wakes up, I'm there, you know? And so that's kind of been something that has stretched me a lot, of like just reminding her even like what I'm called to do and being able to, you know, tell a 4 year old that in the best way possible.
0: Yeah. Carly-Ann Taylor is my guest on The Daily. We've got more to talk about, this brand new song called Heavenly Father. We're going to dive into it next at The Daily.
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5: Good afternoon. In stories making news. The seasonally adjusted unemployment rate has remained steady at 4.4% for June. The Australian Bureau of Statistics says 76,000 more people were employed in June, including 47,000 part-timers. There are reports in Victoria of another imminent challenge to Jacinta Allen's leadership. The Australian is reporting there's a growing discontent within her own faction, with many unimpressed with her presentation at a recent caucus retreat in Ballarat. Venezuela's ousted President Nicolas Maduro will go on trial for his drug trafficking case in New York in June next year. US forces snatched the former president and his wife from their compound in Caracas in January. And in sport, Mitch Lewis has turned his back on free agency, signing a four-year extension with Hawthorn. The 27-year-old was being pursued by a number of clubs, but ultimately chose to re-sign with the Hawks. I'm Gareth Stafford, and those are the latest news and sport headlines.
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5: Remaining fine for the remains of the day. Overnight temps getting down to between 0 and 5 degrees. A sunny day tomorrow. Chance of fog about the upper Hunter in the early morning. And there's areas of morning frost about. We'll have light winds and daytime temperatures between 12 and 16 degrees.
4: Rima 99.7's Traffic Watch.
10: Outbound flow of traffic looking pretty good. Watch out around Swansea on the Pacific Highway at the Swansea Bridge. Got the ongoing roadworks, obviously, through there that might slow us up. About 27 minutes to get you through from Warners Bay or to Warners Bay from the heart of Newcastle. Clebe Road eventually onto Bayview Street. Decent flow of traffic. Edgeworth looking fairly good from Glendale. Outbound building and out through Cameron Park on the Newcastle Link Road a little slower as well. But heavier up through Coles at Fletcher if you're heading in that direction as well. Minmye bound traffic manageable and building around the Hexham Bridge as you would imagine. It's Jay, that's the latest Newcastle traffic. More for you soon on Rima 99.7.
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1: They say time heals, but I don't think that's true. It's been 3 years and it still feels new.

0: Are you tuned into The Daily? Carly Ann Taylor is with us from the States. She's followed up her top 10 debut single, Why Should I Worry, with this new track called Heavenly Father that came out just a couple of weeks ago. Carly, you've said that this song is the first chapter of a story that you're finally ready to tell and finally ready to be able to start to talk about. So how do we begin to understand this story from your perspective to understand how deeply personal it is? Where do we begin?
1: Oh my gosh. Well, we got to go back to when I was 15 years old. That was kind of a huge turning point in my life. I grew up on the Big Island of Hawaii, like I said, but I grew up in a really dysfunctional and abusive home. I was taken by Child Protective Services when I was 7 years old and just grew up around a lot of abuse and drug addiction, alcohol, partying, all that stuff is what I was raised in. And then fast forward to when I was 15, I got a random phone call from a half brother of mine who I didn't grow up with. I have a bunch of siblings. Some of them I grew up with in Hawaii. Some of them I didn't. Just so many different pieces. But he grew up in California. He's 16 years older than me. And he gave me a call one day. He was like, "Hey, Carly, it's your brother, Randy. You've been on my heart and I want you to come to California next week to visit him and his family for the summer." And so when I went to California, I did not realize that I was going to get on that plane and never go back. I came to visit and I just kind of slowly started telling them a lot of the things that was going on in my life, thinking that it was normal, but knowing that I hated, you know, my living situation. And at the time in Hawaii, I was living in kind of this makeshift shack where the walls and the ceilings didn't connect. So when it would rain, it would pour on me and my clothes were moldy. And so I was basically like raising myself. And so when I came to California, I started telling them these little things and they were like, "We cannot send you back." So they took me in and they adopted me and they're who I call my mom and my dad. And so I have two little brothers and a little sister. And just my whole life was restored. And then they took me to church. I accepted Jesus. And that's kind of the beginning of, you know, the restoration of what the Lord had planned for my life. And so all of my songs are kind of speaking into those different seasons of my life. Heavenly Father is chapter one, right, of a story that I'm finally ready to tell. That's like my little line. But it's just chapter one of like before, you know, I had an encounter with the heart of the Heavenly Father when I was rejected and unwanted. And then I encountered the Lord and now I'm accepted and wanted and I'm adopted and I'm his child and just kind of redefining the identity. But really, it's chapter one to a whole layout of songs. I have my album coming out next year and there's a ton of new music coming before then. But it's just every song is a chapter, a layer of my life, and hoping that, you know, people will listen and resonate, find themselves in these stories and also find healing.
0: It's a lot. It really is. And as you talk about this now, as you say, finally ready to talk about it, but as you reflect on your childhood and being faced to be able to deal with some very adult and grown-up situations, what kind of emotions does it stir up for you now as you reflect on your upbringing?
1: Yeah, I mean, there's a lot of things that I have healed from, just like accepting the Lord and building my relationship with Jesus. And a lot of healing comes in that. And I've watched the Lord redeem so much in my life. There's still things that are really hard, like things that I get triggered by, you know, things that I learned as a kid. And slowly I feel like God brings me into new seasons of life to kind of iron out certain things that I never thought was still there. And I think if I think too hard, I get overly emotional or, you know, come with a lot of questions and frustrations. But I think that's what deepens my relationship with God even further. And I find that thinking back into my past has helped me write some of the most amazing songs ever. But I know that there's always a reason, and God was with me in those moments, and he's still with me now to teach me, you know, why certain things happen, but yeah.
0: It's a big story. Carly Ann Taylor, here is the brand new song, Heavenly Father. That's

0: Are you tuning into The Daily? My guest, we played a brand new single, Heavenly Father, just a couple of moments ago, is Carly Ann Taylor. She's joined us from the States. That song, she says, is the first chapter of a story that she's finally ready to tell. And we heard some of that story just a couple of moments ago. But Carly, why do you finally feel ready? Is it because there's a new level of emotional maturity, spiritual maturity? Is it now that there's a platform that's been made available to you to be able to actually communicate what's been on your heart or the level of healing that you've gone through? Why now? Why do you feel ready now?
1: Yeah, well, I think that is such a good question. Oh my gosh. I think in this past year, being a signed artist and having the opportunity to write with so many amazing writers, I feel like I had this story and I thought like I healed up from everything I had been through, you know, which is not true. You will heal for the rest of your life. But when you're young, you're like, oh, I feel great, you know, like everything's fine. But going into a songwriting room with writers and having to share your story over and over and over again with sometimes people that you've never met before and you have to learn how to trust, it pulls certain things out of you that you never really like thought was there. And when I started writing, I realized, oh my gosh, like I've shared my story before, but I didn't know to the extent of what I needed to learn still before sharing my story with a bigger platform. And I'm so grateful for my platform and for the opportunity and for all of these people believing in me, you guys believing in me and sharing this music. But I think sometimes we shouldn't just jump in when we think we're ready, because sometimes we are really not ready. And I think that's something God taught me in this past year. It was like, I thought I was ready. I was not ready. And going and writing all of these songs helped prepare my heart even more and meeting people. And then why should I worry that how that song has just reached so many people opened my eyes to like the fact that so many people are still going through certain things that I've been out of, and just kind of having that understanding of, oh my gosh, there are so many people, and this is something that I have to steward so well to be able to communicate in the best way to help people and help them, help steer them towards Jesus and healing and redemption and knowing that it is possible for them. So I think just the songwriting process has taught me so much on how it is that I want to say things, how it is that I need to say things, how it is that God is calling me to share. And so just learning all of that. And I'm still learning, even with some of these songs already out. I'm like, okay, I hear you guys. I'm going to, you know, readjust certain things. But just like a whole learning season for me. And I feel like I'm finally at a place where God's like, yeah, this is now your time to share this.
0: Well, it's been so good to have you back with us. The huge success of your debut, Why Should I Worry, with now this brand new song, Heavenly Father, and your debut album. Looking forward to it on the way next year. Carly Ann Taylor, I know we'll talk again, but thanks for joining us on The Daily.
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2: In this bulletin, leadership rumblings persist in Victoria, Brisbane celebrating a milestone, and a retailer taken to court. With more, I'm Gareth Stafford. Labor's National Conference is underway in Adelaide, with the economy taking centre stage on day one. Michael Packie has more.
3: The Prime Minister has delivered the keynote speech here at the Adelaide Convention Centre, where more than 2,000 Labor members have gathered to decide the party's policy platform in the lead-up to the next election. Anthony Albanese says he understands the cost of living pressures facing many Australians, claiming he will deliver a fairer and better future for all.
4: Because Australia can only seize this moment if every Australian can reach for it.
3: Labor members are pushing for a number of issues they'd like resolved, especially around the growing use of AI, a gas tax on energy companies, and gambling reform.
2: Michael Packie reporting. There are reports in Victoria of another imminent challenge to Jacinta Allen's leadership. The Australian is reporting there's a growing discontent within her own faction, with many unimpressed by her presentation at a recent caucus retreat in Ballarat. But the paper's Victorian political editor, Anthony Galloway, says there's one problem.
5: We're talking about a group of MPs here in the Victorian Labor Party who've never done this. They don't actually exactly know the mechanics of how to do this. But

0: never rolled a leader before. None of them. It's been decades and decades since a Victorian Labor leader faced any kind of spill.
1: The last Labor leader to be rolled successfully was John Brumby in 1999, who was replaced by Steve Brax, who went on to be Premier. Olympic Committee leaders are feeling confident the timeline for the Brisbane 2032 Games is on track. Today marks exactly 6 years to go. A countdown clock is being unveiled in the Queen Street Mall. Brisbane 2032 President Andrew Liveris says the Games budget is evolving.
2: We all are realistic that what was put in as a bid versus what actually ends up happening is subject to many things, and we've had a lot of changes to this. So we're going to be doing a bottom-up budget for our board and for the IOC per the contract next year. We just need to finalise sports and finalise the sports to venues late this year, and then we'll have the budget.
1: Landmarks across the city will be lit up in green and gold tonight to mark the occasion. An online retailer is being taken to court, accused of making false connections to victims of the Bondi terror attack. Fair Trading is seeking financial penalties against Bondi United, alleging it told customers it would donate a portion of its clothing sales to victims of the shooting. The website has since been shut down. Pregnancy Help Australia, which was founded on Christian values nearly 50 years ago, now has around 50 centres to help women with an unexpected pregnancy. Its helpline volunteers offer support just by listening in a non-judgmental way. Coordinator Sally Orford told Vision Radio many callers are pro-choice.
3: We do hear from a lot of women who describe themselves as pro-choice. They're considering abortion or after abortion, and it's a really confusing time for them because suddenly it doesn't make sense anymore. And so they can feel isolated from their own social group and their family or their friends. And so just having that anonymous space to be able to feel accepted and not judged and valued is really important.
1: The Pregnancy Helpline is open from 8 a.m. to 10 p.m. every day of the year. To sport, and pole vaulter Nina Kennedy says it's a massive honour to be named as Australia's flag bearer for the Commonwealth Games.
4: This team is so strong. Our Commonwealth team is always so strong, and there are so many deserving athletes that this could have gone to, so I feel super lucky. I feel super honoured.
1: Para swimmer Tim Hodge will carry the King's baton. That's the latest Vision National News. I'm Gareth Stafford.
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9: Remaining fine for the remains of the day. Overnight temps getting down to between 0 and 5 degrees. A sunny day tomorrow. Chance of fog about the Upper Hunter in the early morning. And there's areas of morning frost about. We'll have light winds and daytime temperatures between 12 and 16 degrees.
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10: We'll be heading outbound this afternoon from the heart of Newcastle to Valentine. It's going to take you about 29 minutes if you're coming down through Charlestown. Not looking too bad at this stage as well. Building traffic, Jesmond Walls End outbound, the Newcastle Link Road to the Minmai Road roundabout. You're going to get a little heavier. Good news is the run through on the Central Coast flow is looking good. That's both north and southbound. Of course, that run through Tomago Road and into Hexham Building. I think it's going to do a fair bit more building yet. Pretty good flow towards Metford, Ashton Field and East Maitland at this stage. Nothing really slowing up too much. It's Jay. That is the latest Newcastle traffic. Going to have more for you soon on Rima 99.7.
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12: Words to live by. Look, after someone says something that's really hurtful, your first instinct can be to hold a grudge towards that person. In the Bible, though, there's a verse in Ephesians chapter 4 and verse 32. 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
12: All right, hey, welcome to the show. You are tuned into the daily. Cam here. We've got a couple hours still to go. Matt Carney's dropping a new song tomorrow. We'll give you a listen to this at the news desk. In fact, side note, tomorrow's going to be massive. We've got new songs from The Afters, new songs from Capital Kings. Sercina's dropping new music tomorrow. Matt Carney, I mean, seriously, it is getting crazy. It's going to be a big day tomorrow. Also, some more news to cover off about Forrest Frank. Not about a new song this time, but in a new podcast, he's gone in depth in an interview and he's talked about the hidden cost of fame that his family is experiencing, and it's getting pretty tough. We'll tell you what he's had to say at the news desk really soon. Brandon Heath is your artist of the week. We're helping him to celebrate his birthday week with another look at one of his big songs, Your Love, to come very soon. You'll hear Brandon talk about it. But next, we're going to get you thinking. Today's Daily Thought, we're going to unpack this idea that if you're looking for a reason not to do it, you should do it. And if you're looking for reasons to do it, you probably shouldn't do it. It's a little bit of a mind bender, I know, but stick with me. We've got a lot to say on this next at the Daily.

0: Are you tuned into The Daily? It's Cam here. Let's dive into this idea. I'm excited to run through this one.
1: Something to think about.
2: Wow, I never thought of it like that.
0: All right, it's time for our daily thought. For the next couple of minutes, we're going to unpack this one. Okay, this has just had me thinking. I love it. If you're looking for a reason to not do it, do it. But if you're looking for a reason to do it, don't do it. I know it's a little bit of a mind bender, but at first, the statement sounds backwards. Why would you do something when you're searching for reasons not to, yet avoid it when you're searching for reasons to? But maybe that's exactly the point. When you're looking for reasons not to do something, it's usually because you already know you should. The excuses are just fear wearing different clothes. They're, what if I fail? What if people judge me? What if I'm not ready? I'm not really gathering information. I'm collecting permission to stay comfortable. And maybe that's the moment that I should do it, because the resistance itself is revealing something worth confronting. But when I'm desperately searching for reasons to do something, it's often very different. Sometimes I've already sensed that something is wrong, yet I'm trying to convince myself otherwise. I'm looking for validation because my instincts are quietly saying, this just doesn't feel right. If I need a long list of reasons to justify it, maybe I'm forcing something that isn't meant for me. Now, of course, yes, I know, it is not always that simple. But fear can stop us from good opportunities, and caution can protect us from bad ones. So the challenge really here is asking, what's driving my search? Am I avoiding discomfort or ignoring wisdom? But maybe this statement isn't about following rules. It's about recognizing whether you're negotiating with fear or bargaining against your own intuition. The hardest part is being honest enough to know the difference. And that is worth thinking about. That's your daily thought.
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0: missed trains, missed phone calls, missed chances. Most of us know what it's like to be just a little too late and how it feels when the moment's gone. Some windows don't stay open forever. Hi, I'm Bernie Diamond and welcome again to Fresh. In 1986, Halley's Comet passed close enough to the Earth to be visible to the naked eye. Crowds gathered, people camped out, but most said, maybe next time. Yeah, okay, but the next time wouldn't be until 2061. A moment came and went. For most, it was a once-in-a-lifetime chance, but for whatever reason, they missed it. Full stop, end of story. Okay, no big deal, you might be thinking to yourself. Agreed. But what if you missed your once-in-a-lifetime opportunity to alter the course of your eternity forever and ever without end? That'd be a tragedy of epic proportions, wouldn't you say? Isaiah chapter 55, verse 6. So you should look for the Lord before it's too late. You should call to him now while he's near. God isn't hiding. He's not playing games. He's here right now. But through the prophet Isaiah, he's giving us a clear and present warning. Seek him now while you still can. Because life has windows, moments, seasons. And when your heart stirs, when something in you knows that it's time to reach out to God, that's not random. That's him drawing you near. Don't brush it off. Don't say, I'll deal with that later. Later isn't promised. The call here isn't complicated. It's not clean yourself up or figure everything out. It's simple. Call to him. Search for Jesus while he's still near. Because when he shows up in your story, absolutely the wrong response is no response. The window's open. Don't miss it. That's God's word, fresh for you today.
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1: Today I've got so much to be thankful.
0: News of a different kind to run through. So often we've talked about the new song that he seems to drop every 2 weeks, or whatever he does makes a headline, but he's just jumped on the Bryce Crawford podcast and in a really vulnerable discussion has talked about the price of fame for his young family and just towing the line between what's pushing it too far. And he just talks about one experience that he recently had at Disneyland. So we're going to tell you a little bit more about what's happened real soon at the news desk. Plus, one more look at your artist of the week, Brandon Heath.
1: It's your love.
0: 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We've cherry-picked 5 of his very best songs. He talks the story about this song, Your Love, next at The Daily.
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2: Good afternoon. In stories making news, a new court will be established dedicated to resolving workplace matters. The Prime Minister has announced the creation of a Fair Work Court at Labor's National Conference in Adelaide. An online retailer is being taken to court, accused of making false connections to victims of the Bondi terror attack. Fair Trading is seeking financial penalties against Bondi United, alleging it told customers it would donate a portion of its clothing sales to victims of the shooting. Fresh domain figures show house and unit prices across the capital cities fell by more than 1% in the June quarter. It marks the first quarterly decline in more than 3 years. Further drops are expected as rate hikes and budget changes weigh on the market. And in sport, the Perth Bears have confirmed the signing of Broncos' Gihemat Shibasaki from 2027. Head coach Mal Meninga says the 28-year-old has been on their radar for some time. I'm Gareth Stafford, and those are the latest news and sport headlines.
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10: Remaining fine for the remains of the day. Overnight temps getting down to between 0 and 5 degrees. A sunny day tomorrow. Chance of fog about the Upper Hunter in the early morning. And there's areas of morning frost about. We'll have light winds and daytime temperatures between 12 and 16 degrees.
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12: We'll be heading outbound this afternoon from the heart of Newcastle to Valentine. It's going to take you about 29 minutes if you're coming down through Charlestown. Not looking too bad at this stage as well. Building traffic, Jesmond Walls End outbound, the Newcastle Link Road to the Minmai Road roundabout. You're going to get a little heavier. Good news is the run through on the Central Coast flow is looking good. That's both north and southbound. Of course, that run through Tomago Road into Hexham Building. I think it's going to do a fair bit more building yet. Pretty good flow towards Metford, Ashton Field and East Maitland at this stage. Nothing really slowing up too much. It's Jay. That is the latest Newcastle traffic. Going to have more for you soon on Rima 99.7.
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0: Next on the Daily, Forrest Frank, he talks about the hidden cost of his exponential rise to fame. A new podcast, he's gotten very vulnerable. We'll cover this off for you at the news desk after we have a fourth look at Drafts of the Week, Mr. Brandon Heath. But he celebrated his birthday just a couple of days ago, and for birthday week, we've cherry-picked five of his very best songs to be able to dive into. Your Love is on the agenda today. Now, part of the Leaving Eden sessions, which was a backstage or backyard, kind of acoustic unplugged performance of the song. In the lead-up video, Brandon explains a little bit more about the concept to this song.
1: Now, just amazing things have been happening, but for me, I really just wanted to capture this idea that if I didn't know love and I didn't know that God loved me, number one, would I be able to handle this stuff right now? And, you know, number two, would I be able to pour out anything to anybody else? I mean, I've heard stories of guys that have climbed the corporate ladder. They're making a ton of money, but they don't know peace. You know, they don't know hope and they don't know love. And it just seems like they can achieve, you could achieve, I could achieve all these things in life, but if we don't know love, we don't really know peace.
0: Your Love from Brandon Heath, your Artist of the Week. It first appeared on his album Leaving Eden that came out 15 years ago in 2011. It's playing for you right now.

0: Hey, tune into the Daily. 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
0: All right, Forrest Frank has opened up about the hidden cost of his meteoric rise to fame.
2: Today I've got so much to be thankful for.
0: During a candid conversation on a podcast with Bryce Crawford, Forrest explained his explosive popularity has dramatically changed everyday life for his young family, even turning what should have been a magical Disney trip into a stressful ordeal. He says, we just can't really go anywhere anymore. And at Disney, it was like a zombie apocalypse or something, he said. My heart was pounding. I had to call my manager. He called security. It was this whole thing. Now, despite emphasizing that he understands fans' excitement and is grateful for their support, Forrest confessed that he's been wrestling with where to draw the line between ministry and protecting his family's privacy, adding that he never wants his calling to come at the expense of his wife and son. He says, I don't want my dream to affect someone else when it's not their dream. That's not my son's dream, and that is not my wife's dream.
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1: Still to come on The Daily, new music from Matt Carney's dropping tomorrow. I just want to share my skin. All right, we're going to give you a listen to this new track called Fall On Me, another taste of his forthcoming album due in October. I've got a little bit of nostalgia. We'll take a trip down memory lane. We'll revisit a song that topped the chart this week 15 years ago. And Carly-Anne Taylor joined us earlier on in the show. We were talking about her brand new song called Heavenly Father. Now, as we kept the conversation rolling, she went on to reveal a little bit more about some of the struggles that she's really worked through in her life as a younger child. And what to expect from her forthcoming debut album, which is going to drop next year. We've got a little bit of an extra scene on this interview lined up for you next hour at The Daily.
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3: In this bulletin, unions welcome the establishment of a new court, jobless rate takes a slight hit, and the new Wallabies coach getting down to business. With more, I'm Gareth Stafford. Unions hope a newly announced Fair Work Court will be up and running next year. The dedicated Workplace Relations Court will be made up of specialist judges with relevant experience and will work alongside the Fair Work Commission to speed up dispute resolution. ACTU Secretary Sally McManus says workers have been waiting for this since the Industrial Relations Court was abolished in 1997.
4: We'd like to see it set up next year, you know, or as soon as possible, but we want to aim for next year because once you work out those details, there should be no reason why this isn't fast-tracked.
3: The Prime Minister says consultation on the design will begin this year. Australia's jobless rate has risen slightly in June and now sits at 4.4%. Just over 76,000 jobs were created over the month, but well over half are part-time. The data shows while people are holding down work, they are doing fewer hours. Federal police say criminal networks are increasingly weaponising AI to steal millions from everyday Australians. Amy Drew explains.
5: Authorities say more than $45 million has already been lost to scammers this year amid a spike in fake investment scams. Criminals are using AI to mimic legitimate platforms and often prey on inexperienced investors. One young Queenslander lost more than $166,000 to a sophisticated cryptocurrency scam targeted through an online ad. Detectives say many victims are not coming forward because they fear judgment from family, friends and the public. Police are urging people to be cautious, stressing if an opportunity seems too good to be true, it likely is.
3: Amy Drew reporting. Houthi rebels claim to have fired on two Saudi oil tankers in the Red Sea. The Iran-backed group claims the vessels were targeted for violating a blockade they'd announced they were implementing in the area. They claim a further 10 ships have been forced to retreat. UK Christian giving charity Stewardship has reported its highest level of donations and grants. More than $300 million was donated through the organisation last year, with more than a million grants distributed. Stewardship was founded 120 years ago as the United Kingdom Evangelisation Trust. It has more than 30,000 donors who support evangelical churches, charities and Christian workers to advance the gospel. The Christian

0: music community is mourning Canadian worship leader Brian Dirksen, who passed away from cancer at the age of 60. He's renowned for writing worship anthems such as Refiner's Fire, Faithful One, and Come Now Is the Time to Worship. Fellow Christian singer-songwriter Matt Redman said Brian was a huge inspiration to him and will be deeply missed. To sport, and new Wallabies coach Les Kiss has unveiled his first test squad for the upcoming series against Japan. Lachlan Gray reports.
1: The Kiss era may be over at Queensland, but there's a distinct Reds flavour to his first national side. Uncapped centre Isaac Henry has been called into the 34-man Wallabies squad as cover for the injured Len Ikitau. Reds trio Hunter Paisami, Carter Gordon and Jos Nasser also named after missing last week's win over Italy, but the headline act is Lukan Salakayoloto, once overlooked by former coach Joe Schmidt, now back in Wallabies gold. Harry Wilson retains the captaincy ahead of the two-test Japan series that will see Australia face a familiar foe in Eddie Jones.
0: Lachlan Gray reporting. And Jessica Fox and Lachlan Bassett have advanced to the C1 semi-finals on day three of the Canoe Slalom World Championships in Oklahoma. That's the latest Vision National News. I'm Gareth Stafford.
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6: Remaining fine for the remains of the day. Overnight temps getting down to between 0 and 5 degrees. A sunny day tomorrow. Chance of fog about the Upper Hunter in the early morning. And there's areas of morning frost about. We'll have light winds and daytime temperatures between 12 and 16 degrees.
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9: G'day everybody, the afternoon run outbound out of the heart of Newcastle. 32 minutes it's going to take you to get through to Belmont. Not looking too bad there this afternoon. And as you make your way through, watch out for those roadworks at Jesmond, Newcastle, a road between Robinson Avenue and Blue Gum Road. That'll continue for us. Out through Glendale to Edgeworth, we've got that heavy westbound traffic. Cameron Park on the Newcastle Link Road heavier. And that southbound run on Weekly's Drive, just still a little heavy. Trying to get through north to Taro, that's been heavier as well through on the New England, the usual stretches through Tomago Road and getting over the Hexham Bridge. A little bit of hard work still there, not getting away with that one yet. That's the latest traffic, and have more for you soon on Rima 99.7.
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11: Look, after someone says something that's really hurtful, your first instinct can be to hold a grudge towards that person. In the Bible, though, there's a verse in Ephesians chapter 4 and verse 32. It's a reminder for us to choose kindness, compassion, and forgiveness instead. 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It simply says, be kind and compassionate to one another, forgiving each other, just as in Christ, God forgave you.
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11: All right, hey, welcome to the show. You are tuned into The Daily. Tomorrow, Matt Carney's going to be dropping a brand new song called Fall On Me, another taste of his new album that'll be here in October. We'll give you a sneak peek. Listen to this at the news desk really soon. Plus, we're going to hit rewind for your daily flashback to the year that Wills and Kate tied the knot at Westminster Abbey in front of a global TV viewing audience of about 2 billion. That's the estimate. Do you remember what year that was? We're going to go back there real soon. But next, Carly-Ann Taylor joined us on the show earlier on. We were talking about her brand new song called Heavenly Father, and that being the first chapter of a story that she's finally ready to tell. Well, as we wrapped up the call, we just kept the conversation going, and we've got her okay to be able to broadcast podcast what we're going to replay for you in just a sec. But she went on to talk a whole stack more about some of the mental health issues that she had faced in her childhood and life growing up, and how it's all played such a key part in this debut album that's going to drop next year. Some big stories here. It's on the way next at The Daily.

0: Are you tuned into The Daily? It's Cam here with you. Now, hey, earlier on in the show, if you missed it, Carly Ann Taylor joined us from the States. This was her debut single. Why Should I Worry? Became a top 10 hit in Australia. Also, it's just gone top 10 in the US as well. She joined us to talk about this brand new song that she released called Heavenly Father. In her words, Carly describes it as chapter one of a story that she's finally ready to talk about. And just as we were preparing to wrap up the call, we just continue talking about the emotional vulnerability that's required as an artist to talk about some of your most difficult seasons in life so publicly as a singer. I mean, that's one of the things that really connects people to your music, but it's really difficult. Now, little ears warning, because she went on talking about the theme of suicide and the moment in her life as a young girl where she was really struggling with her mental health. And so this is what she shared about the vulnerability and what's still to come in this new album that's going to drop next year.
1: It's really funny because when Heavenly Father released and I did a couple of interviews, I wasn't prepared, like, emotionally, like I thought I was. But then people started asking me these things and I'm like, wait, oh my gosh, this is kind of scary to talk about. But there's one specific song, my title track, which is called Something Good Is Coming. It is very vulnerable. It kind of touches on some the theme of suicide and just wanting to, you know, coming to the end of yourself and what is there left for you. The Lord spoke to me, like, the first time I ever heard God audibly speak, He said something good is coming, and it was before I had, like, accepted Jesus and before my life was changed, and I had no idea that it was God. I just heard an audible voice say something good is coming, and then shortly after, my whole life changed, and it felt like God was coming and speaking to me so that when I was presented with the gospel, like, it was a familiar, there was a familiarity there. So it was very easy for me to accept Him into my heart. And so I think that's a very vulnerable thing for me to talk about, because I'm a pretty, like, smiley, bubbly type of happy, look at the brighter side type of person. And that's definitely, like, the joy of the Lord for me. Because before, you know, I accepted the Lord, I came to a point where I was just ready to end it all. And I attempted a couple of times to make that decision. And it's hard to talk about, you know, your weaknesses and things like the darkest points for yourself. But I know that someone out there that's going to hear it, maybe they are in that moment, like, literally right there and then, and they need to hear the words, something good is coming. So I think just this entire project is extremely vulnerable, and I've never released an album before, so this is, like, new to me in general, but also just the vulnerability is really, like, I'm like, God, give me strength, because this is so scary. And even when I cry from being, like scared, I laugh too. So it's like, oh my gosh, I have all these emotions. Like, how do I do this, you know?
0: That was Carly Ann Taylor on the show earlier on. Something Good Is Coming. Her debut album will be here next year. And it is quite the story to tell. All right, you tune into The Daily. Lots more to come. Don't go anywhere.
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0: Still to come on the daily, some brand new music from Matt Carney drops tomorrow. Before we cover this off for you at the news desk and give you a little sneak peek, we've got a little bit of nostalgia. We're going to walk back to the year 2011. Can you believe it was 15 years ago that Wills and Kate stole the world's attention for the royal wedding?
1: I, Catherine Elizabeth.
2: I, Catherine Elizabeth.
1: Take thee, William Arthur Philip Louis.
2: Take thee, William Arthur Philip Louis.
1: To my wedded husband.
2: To my wedded husband.
0: They tied the knot at Westminster Abbey. They drew a global TV audience estimated at over 2 billion. It's wild, isn't it? All right, as far as music goes, next, a song that we've dug this one out of the vault. You probably haven't heard this in a long time, but it topped the Christian chart here in Australia this week, 15 years ago. More on it next at The Daily.
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3: Good afternoon. In stories making news, there's a growing push for a royal commission into the killings of women and girls. A petition started 6 months ago has now gained a national following, weeks after the alleged murder of four women in just 4 days. Houthi rebels claim to have fired on two Saudi oil tankers in the Red Sea. The Iran-backed group claims the vessels were targeted for violating a blockade they'd announced they were implementing in the area. They claim a further 10 ships have been forced to retreat. New research reveals one in five Australians are skipping hygiene essentials to make ends meet. The Good 360 report found young people are most at risk, with more than half experiencing hygiene poverty at some point. Women, single parents and renters also amongst those affected. And in the AFL, St Kilda forward Max King is set to return to the field after nearly 2 years out with injury when the Saints face North Melbourne on Sunday. I'm Gareth Stafford and those are the latest news and sport headlines.
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6: Remaining fine for the remains of the day. Overnight temps getting down to between 0 and 5 degrees. A sunny day tomorrow. Chance of fog about the upper Hunter in the early morning. And there's areas of morning frost about. We'll have light winds and daytime temperatures between 12 and 16 degrees.
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7: G'day everybody, the afternoon run outbound out of the heart of Newcastle. 32 minutes it's going to take you to get through to Belmont. Not looking too bad there this afternoon. And as you make your way through, watch out for those roadworks at Jesmond, Newcastle, a road between Robinson Avenue and Blue Gum Road. That'll continue for us. Out through Glendale to Edgeworth, we've got that heavy westbound traffic. Cameron Park on the Newcastle Link Road heavier. And that southbound run on Weekly's Drive, just still a little heavy, trying to get through north the Taro, that's been heavier as well through on the New England, the usual stretches through Tomago Road and getting over the Hexham Bridge. A little bit of hard work still there, not getting away with that one yet. That's the latest traffic, and have more for you soon on Rima 99.7.
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1: Still to come on The Daily, a first listen, a little teaser of the brand new Matt Carney track that's set to drop tomorrow. We'll cover this off at the news desk. As for right now...
2: Are you telling me you built a time machine?
1: All right, time to wander back down memory lane. 15 years to be precise, and this next song topped the Christian chart in Australia this week on the 23rd of July in 2011. Now, the band was called Abandon, and the way that they got their big break, it's a funny story, as the record label's A&R manager, Chris York, described, he was having dinner at a Mexican restaurant with his wife and started to get frustrated with me, that's his wife, because she could tell I wasn't paying full attention to the conversation. This was because I could hear a band playing live at the club next door, and it sounded really, really good. So I got in touch with them later, and after we got to know each other, we knew it was a fit, and we started working together. That's how they got signed. Now, a few years later, they released a song called Feel It In Your Heart. It topped the charts this week, 15 years ago, as the band explains, this is what it's talking about.
3: We don't want to settle for mediocrity. You know, as a band, we want to encourage other people to really dig into what God has called them to do, and we want our song, Feel It In Your Heart, to be an inspiration to understand that God has given you specific talents to minister to other people and to give outside of yourself, not just to be another voice in this chaos and this static of all these different elements in the world, but to know that God's given you a specific design and to understand that He has a purpose for your life. And that's what Feeling In Your Heart is about.
1: That's Abandon. It topped the charts this week 15 years ago in 2011. Feel It In Your Heart. It's your daily flashback.

0: You tune into the Daily Cam here. We're signing off and we're getting ready to wrap up the show in the next couple of minutes. But one last important bit of news to cover off. Let's get over to the desk.
1: I like to get the daily news.
0: Matt Carney's new album, Hanging by a Heartstring, is on the way. And for the last few weeks, we've had the first taste of it with the song Gotta Have You.
2: There's nothing you can tell me, nothing's ever been as true. Got the way around it, baby.
0: Well, the next chapter is on the way with another new song he started teasing online called Fall On Me. He says, the slow burn song that my wife tells me to stop repeatedly singing around the house. Here's a little taste of it.

0: me.
1: Fall on Me, new music from Matt Carney. 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That's going to land October the 9th.
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0: Wrapping up the daily. We're here already. It's been a huge show. We've flown through it. Big thanks to Carly-Ann Taylor for joining us, checking in. Really looking forward to her debut album and a new song called Lifeline, which is set to drop in just a couple of weeks' time. Tomorrow, to get us into the weekend, one final look at Brandon Heath as your Artist of the Week. We've helped him to celebrate his birthday week with a look into his music every single day. His 48th birthday was on Tuesday. As well as that, our movie reviewer, Shane A. Bassett's going to be along on the show. We're going to talk about, because everything at the cinema is still focused around Matt Damon's The Odyssey, and a lot of people didn't want to be releasing movies this close to it, so they left it some space. But there is still plenty on the streaming platforms that have just landed to take our attention this weekend. If you've already seen The Odyssey, Shane A is going to give us his streaming recap tomorrow on The Daily.
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2: In this bulletin, Labor takes aim at conservative politics, a push for another Royal Commission, and Victorian teachers not giving up the fight. With more, I'm Gareth Stafford. The Prime Minister has railed against One Nation and its leader Pauline Hanson without mentioning either of them by name. Anthony Albanese has used his speech to the National Labor Conference to criticise conservative politics. Mr. Albanese says being a party of grievance without any solutions doesn't work.
3: And while you can go a long way in politics for a long time by raging against a system that you're a part of without a plan to fix it, that doesn't build anything. It doesn't change anything.
2: Latest polling shows One Nation's primary vote is equal to that of Labor at 30%. There's a growing push for a Royal Commission into the killing of women and girls. A petition started 6 months ago has now gained a national following, weeks after the alleged murders of four women in just 4 days. Australian Femicide Watch founder Sherelle Moody says the domestic violence crisis won't end without

0: taking action.
1: If you believe their deaths should be examined on a national stage, that their families deserve a national truth-telling, then that should be the one reason that you sign. Just say to yourself, what if it was my mum? What if it was my daughter?
0: If this story has raised concerns with you or someone you know, the number for help is 1-800-RESPECT. The Victorian Education Union isn't ruling out further strike action if their demands aren't met as their pay dispute drags on. Thousands dressed in red have rallied in the city, marching to state parliament, turning up the heat on the Allan government after almost a year of failed negotiations. The mass walkout comes after the latest offer, a 28.3% pay increase over 4 years, rejected. They're holding out for a 35% pay rise over 3 years. Their message, they won't be backing down.
2: We all deserve better. We don't want to be locked into a four-year deal and have to do this every election year. 3 years and better for our staff and for the kids.
0: They also have concerns about classroom sizes, staff-to-student ratios and teaching conditions. A Christian convert and former government official who fled for her life from Afghanistan is appealing for help from Christian organisations to avoid being deported back to her homeland. Ziba Mastour faces possible execution on her return because of her faith and former job. She initially escaped Pakistan, but was forced to move on to Qatar when Pakistan started sending up to 1 million asylum seekers back to Afghanistan. Ms. Mastour fears being sent back as well once her temporary visa expires in Qatar unless she's offered political asylum elsewhere. Three evangelical leaders have filed a lawsuit challenging a recent constitutional amendment in Switzerland that bans lawmakers in the Geneva region from wearing visible religious symbols. The Geneva Grand Council narrowly passed the law, which was then supported by just over half the region's voters in a referendum. To sport and in the NRL, West Tigers coach Benji Marshall believes they need to get out of their own heads to bounce back from last week's 32-0 loss against the Bulldogs. They head down the highway to face the Raiders in the nation's capital on Saturday afternoon. Marshall says he's doing everything he can to keep spirits high after a tough few weeks.
3: Constantly, I'm always thinking about what does the team need from me every day and what version of me do they need, and they need me at my best every day, and myself, so I think that's really important.
0: Meantime, Melbourne Storm's Cameron Munster is reportedly in talks with the PNG Chiefs to join the side in 2028. News Corp reports the Storm have granted Munster a small window to chat with the Chiefs before the November 1 transfer window officially opens. That's the latest Vision National News. I'm Gareth Stafford.
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5: Remaining fine for the remains of the day. Overnight temps getting down to between 0 and 5 degrees. A sunny day tomorrow. Chance of fog about the upper Hunter in the early morning. And there's areas of morning frost about. We'll have light winds and daytime temperatures between 12 and 16 degrees.
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1: Joanne, who are you meeting with at the Smithsonian tomorrow?
2: A Mr. Gossamer. He apparently deals with all antiques from the 18th century.
3: Well, I'm awfully sorry, Mrs. Allen. This is a replica of an 18th century compass. Well, you can probably get $100 for it somewhere if you look around.
1: I know a few antique dealers in town who are more than fair. If you don't mind, Joanne, I could ask around and see what they'd offer.
4: How about we save both of ourselves some time? I have $12,000 here. I believe that's a fair price.
5: Budapest?
6: The training in Budapest is for 2 years.
5: 2 years?
7: Connie, will you marry me?

0: Oh, Say Cheese Photographers? My name's Connie Kendall, and I need a photographer for my wedding. It's Saturday. This Saturday. Stop laughing. Okay, thanks anyway.
1: Oh, no.
0: You're telling me. Joanne, they're booked 6 months out. Everyone is. Next on the list is Mugshots by Molly.
1: Oh.
0: Unless you found someone online, you've been on that computer all morning.
1: Oh, I'm sorry. No, I've been researching the compass. Well, remember Mr. Gossamer mentioning Dominic Soliani?
0: Sure, that's when he said it wasn't real.
1: Well, read this.
0: The pieces by Soliani are collectible mostly because of their startling similarity to the originals. But the wise antiquer bids under $90.
1: Look at the picture. The S marking on the back is identical to mine.
0: Mr. Gossamer was right. It's a fake. But why would Philip Bernstein give you $12,000 for it?
1: I don't know. But I can't in good conscience keep the money.
0: You're going to give it back? What about the church in Sri Lanka?
1: Oh, I haven't thought that far ahead yet. Janelle?
2: Yes, Joanne?
1: Do you have Philip Bernstein's phone number? I need to talk to him.
2: Goodness, why? Another antique to sell?
1: The compass is a fraud. I have to return the money.
2: A fraud?
1: Right.
2: Oh, well, that's not possible. Philip's an expert.
1: Expert or not, I need to talk to him. Something's wrong here.
2: Well, I'm sorry, but I think he left for Europe this morning. Excuse me.
0: These antique dealers sure travel fast.
1: It doesn't matter. I have to get a hold of him.
0: You know, Joanne, maybe you shouldn't question it. Maybe this is how God is providing for...
1: No, Connie, it's dishonest. God doesn't provide that way.
0: I know, it was just a wild thought.
3: Connie, you have company.
4: Where's that bride-to-be?
0: Oh, wait, Mom!
5: Congratulations, sweetheart.
4: Connie.
5: So excited.
4: Well, how are the plans coming, Connie?
0: Great. I got my dress today. It's perfect.
5: I can't wait to see it. Oh, my little girl.
0: Mommy.
4: Oh, where's Mitch?
0: He's in class. We're meeting him for dinner tonight.
5: Oh, it'll be good to see him again.
4: Well, so how are the rest of the preparations coming? Anything we can do?
0: Well, we need to find a photographer, a florist, a baker, and a pastor. But other than that, great.
4: You need a pastor?
0: Yeah, Mitch's pastor isn't available.
4: Oh, how interesting. Because I just happened to pick one up on the way over.
0: What?
4: Come on in, George.
0: George?
6: Hi, Connie.
0: Oh, Mr. Bartley!
6: George!
0: Oh,
6: it's so good to see you, Connie.
0: What are you doing here?
6: I'm in D.C. this week for a conference and to visit Jimmy. He lives here now.
0: Little Jimmy lives in D.C.?
6: Not so little Jimmy lives in D.C. So when Whit told me about the wedding, I just had to come see you.
0: Oh, does that mean you'll marry us?
6: I'd be honored.
4: Oh, that's
0: great. This is great.
4: We'll help you with your bags.
0: Oh, I'm so happy. Oh, come on, Mom. Come and see my dress.
5: All right.
0: Ta-da.
5: Oh, it's lovely, Connie. When you were little, you'd dress up in your white pajamas and wear your dad's sock on your head as a veil to play bride. And now, oh, no sock.
0: Well, thankfully, I've developed a better fashion sense. Did you talk to Dad? Is he going to make it?
5: I'm sorry.
0: That's all right. It was so last minute, and I didn't really have my hopes up anyway. You know what? I was thinking lilies for my bouquet. There's a florist right around the corner. Maybe tomorrow we can go look.
5: Connie?
0: Yeah?
5: As your mother, I have to ask you a question.
0: Uh-oh.
5: Are you sure marrying Mitch is the right thing to do?
0: What do you mean? Of course it's right. Mitch is great.
5: I know he's great. But when you left a couple of weeks ago, you had a lot of questions about your relationship with Mitch. And then I get a call saying you're getting married. What changed?
0: I'm not sure. I mean, well, things changed. Maybe I changed.
5: I want you to be sure, Connie. That's all I'm asking.
0: I know it won't be easy, Mom, but I'll manage. I want to go. I want to support Mitch. I want Mitch to see that I can be an FBI agent's wife. It'll be great.
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8: Great choice in restaurant, Mitch.
9: Glad you enjoy it. It's one of my favorites.
1: I'm a big fan of sushi.
5: You know, Connie tried to make sushi once when she was a little girl. Oh, that poor goldfish.
4: Well, Mitch, when is your family coming in?
9: Saturday morning. They were disappointed they'd have to miss the rehearsal, but they'll be here for the wedding.
4: Oh.
0: I can't believe the rehearsal's tomorrow already. There's so much to do.
4: Yes, well, first things first. You need to open your gift from the kids at Wits End.
0: What? That's so sweet. They didn't have to do that. What is it?
4: Well, here you are. They've been working on it nonstop, so it would be done in time for me to deliver it to you.
0: Oh, how nice. Oh, wow.
9: What is it? What's
5: it? Oh, I see.
0: It's a collage of notes and photos.
1: Oh.
5: Oh, nice.
0: Look at this picture of Jared when he was younger.
4: Yes. Yeah, when he made that suit out of sponges to protect himself against aliens.
0: That. Oh, and here's a picture of Liz and a note from Mandy. Oh, a poem from Marvin.
9: Oh, that's really cool.
4: Ah, well, Wits End won't be the same without you, Connie.
0: I guess there won't be a Wits End in Budapest, huh?
9: Probably not.
8: So, tell us about this international training school, Mitch.
9: Well, it was set up by various branches of the intelligence community.
0: If you'll excuse me, I'm gonna get a breath of fresh air.
9: Oh, well, do you want me to come with you?
0: No. Tell George about the school. I'll be back in a minute.
9: Well, it's great. Top of the line instructors and technology. You wouldn't believe the facility.
0: Budapest. I don't even know where Budapest is. Sounds like an insect with a different religion.
4: Connie, are you okay?
0: Yeah, just taking a minute, thinking. Mitch is great, isn't he?
4: Oh, he's a good man.
0: And he's so good at what he does. I love that he's doing what he's gifted at.
4: Well, what about you?
0: Me?
4: Well, you mentioned Mitch's gifts. What about yours?
0: What do you mean?
4: Well, this isn't just about Mitch's calling to the FBI. This needs to be your calling, too. Being the wife of an FBI agent, well, Janelle insists it's a job in itself.
0: Yeah, I know. Are you trying to talk me out of marrying Mitch?
4: Oh, no. But, well, when two people commit to each other's lives, I believe they should do it with their eyes wide open. You and Mitch agree that he's called to be with the FBI. My question is this. Are you called to that life as well?
0: Oh, Whit, I love Mitch, and I want to do what's right for him.
4: Do you think marrying him is right for him?
0: Yes.
4: And it's right for you?
0: Yes.
4: Well, then there's nothing to worry about.
0: Right. But can I still be nervous?
4: Wedding jitters are allowed.
0: Well?
4: Yeah.
0: You know, my dad won't be here for the wedding. And it means a lot to me that you are.
4: Well, it's not the same, but I want you to know I wouldn't miss this for anything.
0: Really?
4: Connie, I love you like a daughter. You're very precious to me.
0: Thanks, Whit. So, will you walk me down the aisle on Saturday?
4: I would be honored.
0: Okay, Pastor Barkley.
9: Huh?
0: We need to rush through the rehearsal. The church needs the auditorium to practice their kazoo choir in 15 minutes.
8: Oh, getting ready for Easter already. Okay, let's all get started. First, the organist plays. And
0: no organist.
8: Okay, well, I'll hum. Then the ushers will seat the parents.
0: We don't have ushers.
9: I can be an usher, Connie.
0: Oh.
9: Thanks, Borland.
8: Now, Joanna's standing up as your matron of honor, Connie. Mitch, you'll stand right here. And Connie and Whit, you'll be in the back.
4: All right. Ready, Connie?
0: Mm-hmm.
8: Right.
0: Yep.
8: Okay.
0: Excuse me, Pastor Barkley. Yeah. How about, can you do something a little more classical?
8: More classical?
0: Yeah.
8: All right.
0: Oh, yeah, perfect. That's great.
8: Okay, and here they come.
2: She'll be such a beautiful bride. Have a tissue.
8: Sorry, I have to answer this. Hi, Frank. Should I wait?
0: We don't have time to wait.
8: Okay, we are gathered here today on this joyous occasion.
9: You're kidding.
8: To celebrate the coming together of two lives into one.
9: Oh, no.
8: Connie and Mitch have chosen to vow their love and commit their lives to one another.
9: I can't believe it.
8: I think I'll wait.
9: Okay, bye.
0: What was that about?
9: They posted the results of some of our exams, and I got an 89 on my legal finals.
10: Oh, no.
0: What does that mean?
9: Well, Budapest may not happen.
0: Because of an 89?
10: Well, his acceptance was based on the assumption that he'd ace everything, like he's done so far.
9: I can't believe it. I've been so busy this week. I knew I should have studied more.
0: Oh, it'll be okay, Mitch.
9: No, it's not okay, Connie. You don't understand. This changes everything.
0: Everything? Why everything? You can still work as an agent here. We can live in Washington. It's a fun city.
9: It's a fun city? Connie, you don't get it. This isn't about living in a fun city. It's about my life and my career. Everything I've been dreaming about.
0: You mean our life. Our dreams, right?
11: Excuse me, folks. We're going to need to kazoo in a couple minutes. Handel's Messiah takes some practice.
8: Okay, so should I continue or...
9: Yes.
8: All right. On this, the happiest day of your lives...
0: I'm sorry, Mitch.
9: No, I'm sorry, Connie. I'm just stressed.
0: There's no hope at all? I mean, about Budapest?
9: I don't think so. Not a very good lead up to our big wedding day, huh?
0: Well, it's not ideal. But nothing's really been ideal about our relationship, has it?
9: No. Connie, are you sure about this? About getting married?
0: Are you sure about it?
12: Watch out, Connie!
0: What's going on?
12: So, FBI man, ready for some fun?
0: Get off of him!
12: Ow! Out of the way!
0: Oh!
9: Give me help, Connie!
0: Stop!
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3: Come on, Joanne, pick up this time.
4: Hello? Oh,
3: thank God. Joanne, it's Connie. Where are you?
4: At the church. We were just heading out to dinner. Where are you?
3: Get Borland. Mitch has been kidnapped.
4: What?
3: Three masked guys put a bag over his head and shoved him in the car. I'm following them.
4: Where are you?
3: They pulled over at a pier about a mile north of the church.
4: Janelle, where's Peter? I can't find him. You should call 911.
3: No time. Does Jack keep a tire iron in the trunk?
4: Yes, but Connie, this is dangerous. Don't do anything.
3: They're near the water. I have to do something. They took off his mask. They're laughing at him. What if they... I have to help him.
4: Connie! Wait, here's Borland.
3: I gotta go now.
5: Connie, listen to me.
3: Okay. One, two.
6: Grab her!
5: Connie?
3: Let me go!
6: Ow! Cut it out!
3: Wait a minute! Bernstein? The antique guy? What is this?
7: You don't understand. Get that tire iron away from her.
6: She can kick like a horse.
7: Mitch, help us out.
5: Hey, give me the tire iron, Connie.
3: Mitch? What?
5: These are friends of mine from the academy. The kidnapping was a joke.
3: This was supposed to be funny.
7: Borland was in on it, but you weren't supposed to be there.
8: Or follow us. I'm going to have these bruises for weeks.
3: Wait a minute. Philip Bernstein's supposed to be an antique dealer, not an FBI agent.
8: Oops. I think Borland better talk to you about that.
9: Okay, I can explain everything.
3: I sure hope so.
9: Go ahead, Janelle.
10: Well, you already know that Philip is an agent with the FBI, not an antique dealer.
11: Then why did he pay $12,000 for my compass?
10: He didn't exactly. You know, Joanne, when I heard you talking about this church in Sri Lanka and your love for those people, it sparked something in me.
9: And so when things didn't work out at the Smithsonian, Janelle, Michaela, and I sat down for a chat. What could we do to help?
10: And it was Michaela's idea. Go camping again this summer and use the money we'd save for the Hawaii trip to give to the church. A week on the beach didn't really compare to something as meaningful as this.
11: Oh, my. The money is from you?
3: I don't believe it.
9: Oh, half of it. When we told our friends whom we planned on going with...
10: The Pergostats.
9: Yeah, they wanted to jump on board. They even threw in some extra because he recently sold, get this, an antique collar to the Smithsonian.
3: That's amazing.
9: Mm-hmm.
10: Philip is great undercover, so I asked him to pose as a dealer.
5: That's quite an elaborate scheme.
11: I really don't know what to say. Thank you.
10: Now you understand why I wanted to keep it secret.
11: Yes, I understand now. I'm deeply touched by your generosity.
9: Well, now that that's cleared up, let's grab some dinner. I'm starved.
5: Me too.
11: June and Whit are still holding our table at the restaurant. Let's go.
5: Oh, yeah.
9: Can't wait.
5: Sounds good.
10: Yes.
5: Connie, are you riding with me? Wasn't that awesome tonight? Now you can see why I want to be a field agent. I'm pumped just thinking about it.
3: Yeah, pumped.
5: Are you okay?
3: I'm just thinking.
5: About what?
3: How excited you are. You're the only person I know who gets a kick out of being kidnapped.
5: It's the risk, the danger. You know what I mean. You were there.
3: Yeah, but I don't feel the same way you do. I was scared.
5: Well, yeah, it might have been a little frightening, but think about it, Connie. Remember how you reacted tonight? It answered some questions I had about us. We'll make a great team.
3: Yeah, maybe. Mitch, could you pull over for a minute?
5: Sure.
3: Mitch, I hated what happened tonight.
5: What?
3: It was terrifying.
5: Terrifying? Come on, it was a little scary, but...
3: No, Mitch, listen to me. This isn't what I expected. So far, our relationship has been 90% action-adventure and only 10% romantic comedy.
5: Yeah, it's been great.
3: But I like romantic comedy.
5: You knew this was never going to be a normal life.
3: Yeah, but somehow I pictured it in my head as being abnormally normal. But it's not really going to be like that. I mean, the reality of it all is that you're in a job where you'll travel and move around a lot, and people will want to put bags over your head and kidnap you for real. And more than that, you love it.
5: Yeah, you're right. And you're the one that pointed that out to me. You said I'm passionate about fighting for good and living an adventure.
3: And you need to be doing those things. I know that. But I don't want to be the afterthought.
5: Connie, you're not an afterthought.
3: Think about it. If you got the offer to go to Budapest after all, but I really hated the idea of going, what would you choose?
5: That's not a fair question.
3: Just answer me.
5: I don't know. I feel like that's where I'm supposed to be. If not now, then someday.
3: And to be honest, Mitch, I'm getting the feeling that's not where I'm supposed to be. And I don't mean just Budapest. I mean this life.
5: I never knew. I'm sorry, Connie. I haven't even been thinking about you. I knew there was tension there between taking care of you and doing what I loved with the FBI. But I hoped it would work out somehow.
3: So, what are we saying?
5: It's Borland. Probably wondering where we are. Hello? Yeah, we're just... What? Slow down. You're kidding. That's awesome! Okay. Thanks. Bye.
3: You're going to Budapest.
5: How did you know?
3: Because I know you belong there.
5: I mean, you were just asking if I went to Budapest and...
3: That phone call answers our question. You need to be there.
5: And you need to be here.
3: I guess you better disengage us.
5: Well. Connie Kendall, will you not marry me?
3: I won't.
5: We've got 50 people expecting a wedding tomorrow.
3: And a cake and a photographer and a florist.
5: Well, what do you say we have a party?
3: Oh, we're not getting married celebration.
5: Yeah.
3: You're on.

0: So, thanks for taking me to the airport.
1: Sure.
0: How long do you think you'll stay in D.C.?
1: I don't know. A week or so. I just need time to clear my head.
0: Connie, I'm sorry about this. After all we've been through, it doesn't seem, well, you know what I mean.
1: I'm sorry, too.
2: Attention in the terminal.
1: But at the same time, I'm not.
2: Final boarding call for flight 4509 to Budapest.
0: That's my flight.
2: Boarding at gate B.
1: Mitch, listen to me. I believe God brought us into each other's lives. And none of this was wasted. We learned a lot about who we are and what we're supposed to do. You know that, right?
0: I do. Thanks.
1: Now go before I start crying.
0: Okay. Bye, Connie. Take care.
1: Goodbye, Mitch.

Luke 14, Jesus says, "Suppose one of you want to build a tower. Won't you first figure out the cost to see if you have enough money to finish it? For if you lay the foundation and can't finish the building, everyone will ridicule you." Jesus wants us to think carefully before we make important decisions. It's called counting the cost. In today's episode, Connie was sure that marrying Mitch was the right thing to do. But I don't think she really thought about what that would mean. It was only after Connie completely thought through her choice and got wise counsel that she realized it was a bad decision. Whenever you have tough choices to make, take the time to consider your options. After asking God and listening to advice from people you trust, then make your decision. Adventures and Odyssey is a presentation of Focus on the Family. Something Blue was written by Kathy Waringa and directed by Kathy Buchanan. Our vocal talent included Paul Herlinger, Katie Lee, Steve Burns, Janet Waldo, Chuck Bolte, Corey Burton, Maggie Maluli, Keith Silverstein, and Mimi Monaco. Our sound designer was Glenn Montjoy. And our producers were Marshall Younger and Bob Hoos. And I'm Chris, hoping you'll join us again next time for more Adventures

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1: Remaining fine for the remains of the day. Overnight temps getting down to between 0 and 5 degrees. A sunny day tomorrow. Chance of fog about the Upper Hunter in the early morning. And there's areas of morning frost about. We'll have light winds and daytime temperatures between 12 and 16 degrees.
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1: Remaining fine for the remains of the day. Overnight temps getting down to between 0 and 5 degrees. A sunny day tomorrow. Chance of fog about the Upper Hunter in the early morning. And there's areas of morning frost about. We'll have

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0: missed trains, missed phone calls, missed chances. Most of us know what it's like to be just a little too late and how it feels when the moment's gone. Some windows don't stay open forever. Hi, I'm Bernie Diamond and welcome again to Fresh. In 1986, Halley's Comet passed close enough to the Earth to be visible to the naked eye. Crowds gathered, people camped out, but most said, maybe next time. Yeah, okay, but the next time wouldn't be until 2061. A moment came and went. For most, it was a once-in-a-lifetime chance, but for whatever reason, they missed it. Full stop, end of story. Okay, no big deal, you might be thinking to yourself. Agreed. But what if you missed your once-in-a-lifetime opportunity to alter the course of your eternity forever and ever without end? That'd be a tragedy of epic proportions, wouldn't you say? Isaiah chapter 55, verse 6. So you should look for the Lord before it's too late. You should call to him now while he is near. God isn't hiding. He's not playing games. He's here right now. But through the prophet Isaiah, he's giving us a clear and present warning. Seek him now while you still can. Because life has windows, moments, seasons. And when your heart stirs, when something in you knows that it's time to reach out to God, that's not random. That's him drawing you near. Don't brush it off. Don't say, I'll deal with that later. Later isn't promised. The call here isn't complicated. It's not clean yourself up or figure everything out. It's simple. Call to him. Search for Jesus while he's still near. Because when he shows up in your story, absolutely the wrong response is no response. The window's open. Don't miss it. That's God's word, fresh for you today.
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3: More than 250 years ago, a man named John Newton sat down to reflect on the grace of God in his life. John Newton was 7 years old when his mother died. Before she passed away, she filled his young mind with Bible stories and scripture. But as he grew older, those memories faded. He went to sea, he lived a hard life, and eventually became involved in the slave trade. Years later, caught in a terrifying storm at sea, Newton thought his life was over. As waves crashed over the ship, he cried out to God for mercy. The storm passed, the ship survived. That night marked the beginning of a journey back to the faith he'd learned as a child. Over the years that followed, Newton became a minister and spent the rest of his life amazed that God had never given up on him. Looking back on his story, he wrote these words: I once was lost, but now am found, was blind, but now I see. More than 250 years later, these words, they're still giving hope to people around the world. This is Amazing Grace.

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0: It's the focus of our most treasured hymns and songs of worship, the greatness of God. In fact, that's a theme that goes all the way back to the oldest book in the Bible. Today on Turning Point, Dr. David Jeremiah takes us back to the book of Job to consider the many ways in which God demonstrates his greatness. From Making Sense of It All, here's David with the conclusion of How Big Is Your God?
1: Anna, thank you for joining us today. We are finishing up what we started yesterday as we take a look at Job's encounter with the majesty of God. Job went through the worst things you can imagine. From our perspective, we could say it wouldn't be surprising if he came out mad at God and determined never to serve him again, but he came out stronger. He came out fortified in his faith. He came out so majestically right that he said, though he slay me, yet will I trust him. What kind of faith is that? That's Job faith. And that's the faith God wants to give you and me as we face the difficulties of life. We'll get to this portion of God's Word in just a moment. As you know, we have produced some new kinds of books over this last year. We decided to do some things in the fiction genre, and I have asked my friend Sam O'Neill to help me. I'm not a fiction writer, but he's taken the things that I have taught about the future and put them into an intriguing story. The second volume of that series, called Shattered, has just been released, and it's yours for a gift of any size during this month. We'd love for you to have this. It will keep you reading. It's a page-turner, and it will help the things of prophecy to come alive so they're not just something you're interested about, but something that touches you in your life. There's an evangelistic thrust to this book, and I would love for you to have it as our way of saying thank you for your investment in this ministry. Please ask for your copy of Shattered when you make your gift today. And now, here is part two of How Big Is Your God? So we have here a denial of the justice of God, a defense of the justice of God, and then in the 35th chapter, we have a description of the justice of God. And I'm just going to cover this quickly so you can just put it in your notes and you can think about it later. But this is incredible theology, incredible truth. Number one, God's justice is not affected by our words. Verses 1 through 3, chapter 35. Moreover, Elihu answered and said, "Do you think this is right? Do you say my righteousness is more than God's? For you say, what advantage will it be to you? What profit shall I have more than if I had sinned?" And once again, Elihu is instructing Job. And he's actually saying to Job that no matter what he may have said or not have said, it doesn't make any difference to the character of God. Listen to me. God's justice is not affected by our words. God is just because it's his nature to be just. He is just whether my words match up to that or not. I can say anything I want, and it has no impact at all on the justice of God. Because his justice is who he is. It's a part of his character. It's a part of his nature. You do not have, nor do I have, the power with the words of my mouth to change the nature of God. That's what Elihu is saying to Job. Job apparently thought if he said God was unjust, he'd get a hearing. God isn't going to be affected by what you say. Number two, God isn't affected by our works. In verses 4 through 8, "I will answer you and your companions with you. Look to the heavens and see, and behold the clouds, they are higher than you. If you sin, what do you accomplish against him? Or if your transgressions are multiplied, what do you do to him? If you are righteous, what do you give him? Or what does he receive from your hand? Your wickedness affects a man such as you, and your righteousness a son of man." Elihu says, "Job, why don't you just look up at heaven for a moment? You see how far the clouds are up there and how far they are above where we are? That's how far God is from you. Job, do you actually think that something you do can change who God is? Do you think that by your rebellion, you can make God different? Do you think by your righteousness, you can make him different?" Elihu is not saying that good works do not have merit. He is saying that our works, whether they're good or evil, cannot change the nature of God. God cannot change for the better because he's perfect, and he cannot change for the worse because he's holy. So do what you do, say what you say. You'll have to deal with it, but it doesn't have anything to do with who God is. Don't say God is unfair, because if he's unfair, he can't be God. And you can say it, but it doesn't make any difference. Every time I preach the gospel, someone will say to me, well, Pastor Jeremiah, I just need you to know, I just don't happen to believe that. And I've gotten bold here lately and said, you know what? You may not believe it, but that doesn't make it untrue. We sort of have the idea that, well, if I don't believe it, then I don't have to believe it. Well, it's true whether you believe it or not. And if you don't understand that now, there will come a day when you will understand it very clearly. The truth is the truth whether we believe it or not. God is just whether we accept it or not. It makes no difference what we do or what we say. God is who he is, and he's not changeable. He is the immutable, unchanging God of the universe. God's justice is not affected by our words or our works, and it's not affected by our ways. Notice verses 9 and 10. Because of the multitude of oppressions, they cry out. They cry out for help because of the arm of the mighty. But no one says, where is God my maker who gives songs in the night? I remember when I was a student in college, for as long as I could remember, I loved radio. And some of you remember this. When I was growing up, they used to have a little thing called Allied kits and Heath kits. You could buy them and they came all broken down. And if you had a soldering iron, you could build your own radio. And I did lots of those. My mother used to say, David, if you don't get those wires out of your room, you're gonna electrocute all of us. And I had wires everywhere and I was really into electronics. And then as I got a little bit older, I got into the programming part of it. And when I was a student in college, I got involved with two radio stations. We built the campus station on the campus of Cedarville College. And then I was an afternoon announcer on WEEC in Springfield, Ohio. I was a disc jockey. I played music, I gave the weather, I did the news, I put the tapes on of all the taped programs, and I loved it. It was kind of hard when you were a student, and one night I fell asleep on the watch and let a record go click, click, click, click, click. My father called me on the phone and said, for Pete's sake, David, wake up, and I did. One of the things that I did when I was an announcer is I got to put all these wonderful programs on the air. This was a Christian FM station. One of the programs was a program produced by the Moody Bible Institute called Songs in the Night. They got the name of that program right out of this text, Songs in the Night. It was produced by a guy named Bill Pierce, who was at one time a professional trombonist. He was one of the greatest trombone players you ever heard in your life. And then he got into radio, and he had a blessed voice. He had this deep, sepulchral voice. And at midnight, when he talked, real soft, it was so soothing. And he used to play music at night that was real laid back, mellow. And he played that music in the night for people who were going through night, not just as a day part, but they were going through the dark night of the soul. And I used to love putting him on and listening to him. He was just such a pro. You know, research shows that newborn babies have no fear of the dark. After all, they just spent 9 months in the darkness of the womb. We put night lights in the nursery so we can see the babies, not so they'll be unafraid. But a strange thing happens to us as we start to grow up. Children develop night fears, imagining creatures outside their windows or monsters under their beds. And as we age, as we get older, those nighttime fears become even more sophisticated. Many of us struggle every night with letting go of our worries so we can sleep. I've had sleepless nights, as I'm sure you have. How many of you have ever struggled with sleep? Now I know why you all sleep in church on Sunday. Yeah, all right. Well, I want to just give you a little something special today that I discovered that was a blessing to me. I want to give you 7 passages from the Psalms to help you sleep at night. Well, here's the first one, Psalm 4:8. I will both lay down in peace and sleep, for you alone, O Lord, make me dwell in safety. Psalm 42:8. The Lord will command his loving kindness in the daytime, and in the night his song shall be with me. Psalm 63:6. When I remember you on my bed, I meditate on you in the night watches. Psalm 74:16. The day is yours and the night is also yours. Psalm 121 verse 4. Behold, he who keeps Israel shall neither slumber nor sleep. Psalm 127, verse 2, for so he gives his beloved sleep. Psalm 149, verse 5, let the saints be joyful in glory, let them sing aloud on their beds. Now, if you are an insomniac and you're married to someone who is not, you may not want to try that last verse, because singing aloud in the middle of the night may not be a good thing. But these are wonderful truths from the Word of God. In fact, Charles Haddon Spurgeon, the great English preacher, once said it this way: they slumber sweetly whom faith rocks to sleep, and no pillow is so soft as a promise. No pillow is so soft as a promise. And these are promises from God. I would suggest to you, if you have trouble sleeping, that you just take those seven verses and memorize them and just repeat them in the night. One guy said it this way: if the Lord's going to stay awake all night, I'm going to sleep. There's no sense both of us staying up. Amen. Amen. So Elihu is saying to Job, God's justice is just. But even when it doesn't seem like he's removing our burdens, even then he always gives us strength to bear them. And that strength oftentimes is like a song in the night. Hallelujah. And so many times he's done that for us. When I was so sick a few years ago, and I was taking medication for the pain, and it was morphine, and I don't do morphine too good. I hope I don't have to take that again. It kind of made me crazy. And you wake up with a start, and you know, you don't know where you are sometimes. And I just got my Bible and stuck it right by my bed, and I had it open to Psalms. And as soon as I'd wake up, I'd just get it and I'd start reading the Psalms. And I'd read them, and God so ministered to my heart. You know, when you're in the hospital and you can't sleep, you don't read Leviticus, right? You read Psalms. You read Psalms, because Psalms is going to help you. And so I recommend that. You can find songs in the night, whatever you're going through. Now, I want to answer the second question. The first question that Elihu answers for Job is this: is the God we serve a just God? And the second question he asks is the God we serve a great God? Because you see, Job, in his questioning about what's happening in his own life, has come to the conclusion that either God is unjust and won't help him, or God is just maybe not able to help him. So Elihu is going to help him understand the greatness of God. Now, I've chosen some passages, and I'm going to give you the key verses, and you can write those down in your notes, and then I'm going to read just two passages, and then we're going to be finished. The God we serve is a great God. How do we know that? Job 36, 26. Behold, God is great, and we do not know him. The theme of this section is that God is great and that his ways are beyond our understanding. He is omnipotent. He is eternal. He is all wise. We human beings divide knowledge into categories and theories, but God, who spreads the clouds out like a blanket, holds lightning bolts in his hands, he shatters our categories and he confounds our theories. What is there about God that is great? First of all, the mind of God is great. Job 36, 5, behold, God is mighty, but despises no one. He is mighty in strength of understanding. Job 36, 22, who teaches God? Job 37, 16, he is perfect in knowledge. The Lord is great in understanding. His knowledge is infallible. Therefore, anything that deviates from what he says is false. We should never start with our thoughts, our opinions, our feelings. We must always start with the mind of God. Just remember, if you're in a small group, that your discussion can be very, very varied, but it must always start with God. You know what happens in a lot of small groups around the country? They get in their discussion time, and they go around the circle, and they talk about what they think something means. And when they get all done, you know what it is? It is a pooling of ignorance. That's what it is. Just a collection of everything. Now, if you go to a small group, and the only thing you take away from that small group every week is, oh, everybody else in my group is as ignorant as I am. That's not a good thing. You start with what God has said and then discuss what God has said and how it applies to your life. If you don't do that, you're not in a good small group. The Bible says the mind of God is great. Start with the great mind of God and go somewhere with it. Not only that, but the mercy of God is great. Job 36, 6, he does not preserve the life of the wicked, but gives justice to the oppressed. Job 36, 15, he delivers the poor in their affliction and opens their ears in oppression. Have you ever had the Lord use oppression to get your attention and open your ear? That's what he does sometimes. He brings things into our lives so that we'll start listening to him. We get pretty hard-headed sometimes, and God has to get our attention. The mind of God is great. The mercy of God is great. Notice thirdly, the might of God is great. Chapter 36, verse 5, behold, God is mighty. Chapter 37, verse 5, he does great things which we cannot comprehend. Now, here's what I want to do. We could cover the rest of this, but I'm going to read this to you, but not from the King James or the New King James. I'm going to read you Eugene Peterson's paraphrase of these next verses, because in chapter 36 and chapter 37, there is what we might call a little hymn, and it reads so good in the paraphrase, it'll help you get a sense of it. And here is Elihu's message to Job about God's greatness, about his mighty power. Listen, do you have any idea how powerful God is? Have you ever heard of a teacher like him? Has anyone ever had to tell him what to do or correct him, saying, you sure did that all wrong? Remember then to praise his workmanship, which is so often celebrated in song. Everybody sees it. Nobody's too far away to see it. Take a long look, Job. See how great he is, greater than anything you could ever imagine or figure out. He pulls water up out of the sea, distills it, and fills up his rain cloud cisterns, and the skies open up and pour out soaking showers on everyone. Does anyone have the slightest idea how this happens? How he arranges the clouds, how he speaks in the thunder? Just look at that lightning, his sky-filling light show illumining the dark depths of the sea. These are the symbols of his sovereignty, his generosity, and his loving care. He hurls arrows of light, taking sure and accurate aim. The high God roars in the thunder, angry against evil. Now, I must tell you, if you live on the West Coast, you miss a little of this, because if you grew up in the Midwest, you know what these thunderlight shows are about. You can be outdoors in a picnic, and all of a sudden, out of nowhere, the clouds cloud up, and the rain starts to fall, and the lightning fills the sky, and the thunder rumbles, and you get a good impression of the power of God in nature. Does anybody understand how that happens? Oh, I know the scientists have got all their ideas, but behind all of the explanation is the God who's being explained. And that's what Elihu was saying. The God we serve is great. His mind is great. His mercy is great. His might is great. And finally, his majesty is great. Notice verse 4, chapter 37. He thunders with his majestic voice. Verse 22, with God is awesome majesty. Now, here is the little poem from chapter 37. Once again, I'm going to read it from the message. I'm going to read it as if I think it should have been read this way. Job, are you listening? Have you noticed all this? Stop in your tracks. Take in God's miracle wonders. Do you have any idea how God does it all? How he makes bright lightning from dark storms? How he piles up the cumulus clouds, all these miracle wonders of the perfect mind. Why, you don't even know how to keep cool on a sweltering hot day. So how could you even dream of making a dent in that hot tin roof sky? If you're so smart, Job, give us a lesson on how to address God. We're in the dark and we can't figure it out. Do you think I'm dumb enough to challenge God? Wouldn't that be just asking for trouble? No one in his right mind stares straight at the sun on a clear and cloudless day. As gold comes from the northern mountains, so a terrible beauty streams from God. Mighty God, far beyond our reach, unsurpassable in power and justice, it's unthinkable that he'd treat anyone unfairly. So bow to him in deep reverence, one and all. If you're wise, you'll most certainly worship God. Amen. That's pretty powerful, isn't it? Oh, Elihu got into himself, man. He started to preach some good stuff. I mean, it's good for us, especially at these times, to remember how great is our God. Leave it up to a child's book to help us grab this. Title of the book is the Blue Whale the Biggest Thing There Is? And it was written by Robert Wells, who takes us from a size we can grasp to one that we can't. Let this truth get in your heart as we close. Here's what Robert Wells wrote in this children's book. The largest animal on earth is the blue whale. Just the flippers on its tail are bigger than most animals on the earth. But a blue whale isn't anywhere near as big as a mountain. If you put 100 blue whales in a blue whale jar, you could put millions of blue whale jars inside a hollowed out Mount Everest. But Mount Everest isn't anywhere near as big as the Earth. If you stacked 100 Mount Everest on top of one another, it would be just a whisker on the face of the Earth. And the Earth isn't anywhere as big as the Sun. You could fit 1 million Earths inside the Sun. But the Sun, which is a medium-sized star, isn't anywhere near as big as a red supergiant star called Antares. 50 million of our suns could fit inside Antares. But Antares isn't anywhere near as big as the Milky Way galaxy. Billions of stars, including supergiants like Antares, as well as countless comets and asteroids, make up the Milky Way galaxy. But the Milky Way galaxy isn't anywhere near as big as the universe. And there are billions of other galaxies in the universe. And yet, filled with billions of galaxies, the universe looks almost empty. The distances from one galaxy to another are so far beyond our comprehension and imagination, we do not know how to explain it. And the creator of it all is God, who with a word spoke it all into being, who is present everywhere in this universe and beyond, and who upholds it all with his mighty power. How great is our God, and greatly to be praised. And I ask you again today, my friends, is a God that great able to help you with your stuff right now? Is he? You see, what we do when we get in a situation like we're in, we start focusing on our stuff, and we get our eyes off of God. You know, there's a great story in the Old Testament that happened in Kadesh Barnea when the spies were sent into the land. And, you know, the majority report came back, and they said, man, we've looked at all these giants in here, and we're like grasshoppers before them. We can't do this. But there were two dudes named Joshua and Caleb who came out of there, and they said, we are well able to do this. Our God will help us. And the difference, let me just tell you what the difference was. The majority came out of Canaan and they saw their problems in relationship to themselves and the other giants. Joshua and Caleb came out and they saw the giants in comparison to God. So how do you get to where Joshua and Caleb were? You have to have a big God. You have to see God high and lifted up. You have to elevate God. He doesn't need to be improved upon. We just need to improve our ability to comprehend him. And when we see God in his holy, high, and lifted up, we look at our problems and we say, God, one day you spoke and the whole world came into being. I know my problem is really big to me right now, but it's nothing for you. So I want to ask you, God, to help me with my problem. And I know you are able to do it. That's what we need to come. We need to come with confidence that the God we serve is not taken by surprise by all the stuff we're going through. And he wants so desperately to have a relationship with you so that he can not only be your Savior and your God, but he can be your friend and your guide. My friend, I would not want to be alive on planet Earth today and not have a relationship with the great God of the universe. I am insufficient for these things, but I have a God who is able, and he is willing to come into your life, whoever you may be or wherever you may be, and make a difference that only God can make. So I worship him today, and I honor him today.
2: Amen. You know, the Bible is such an incredible book. When you read it, you always come through the reading of it on the other side with a different perspective on things than if you hadn't read it at all. The Bible changes you. It changes your mind. It changes your heart. It changes your desires. It's so powerfully written, so powerfully communicates the majesty of God. So if you're in difficulty, don't neglect the Word of God. Run to it. Embrace it. Make it even more a part of your life than it was before. That's how your faith grows, and that's how you come to know this majestic God we've been talking about from the book of Job. Tomorrow, we're going to the New Testament book of John, and we're going to talk about peace in a distraught world. Another passage on perspective. I hope you'll join us then. I'm David Jeremiah. Thank you so much for being a part of today's program.
0: 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I'm Gary Hoogfleet. 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
2: Remaining fine for the remains of the day. Overnight temps getting down to between 0 and 5 degrees. A sunny day tomorrow. Chance of fog about the Upper Hunter in the early morning. And there's areas of morning frost about. We'll have light winds and daytime temperatures between 12 and 16 degrees.
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0: we have a capacity to love, to be kind toward others, whether they're kind to us or not. And oftentimes we'll be criticized, abused, falsely accused, whatever it might be. What is our response to be? Well, humanly speaking, we want to respond the way the world speaks, and the way the world responds. But love, that is because I have God loving on the inside of me. It doesn't make any difference what someone says to us, about us, or does to us. We have the response, and we can respond in kindness.
1: Do you spend time on social media reading heated debates on topics of the day? Maybe you have been in one of those exchanges yourself, and it turned into a personal attack on your character. Well, we're glad you've joined us for In Touch, the teaching ministry of Dr. Charles Stanley. Today, we'll be in the 13th chapter of 1 Corinthians to hear how we can resist the urge to snap back by resting in the power of God's love. 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
0: Love will enable you and me to live a certain way that without love, we can't live that way. We can try to fake it out, but we can't live that way. Love empowers and enables us to live a certain way. When I think about it, you have one or two choices in life. You can walk around life full of anger, bitterness, resentment, hostility, and unforgiveness, just messed up and frustrated in life and unhappy and no peace, no joy, and just making it through life and getting up on Monday morning and thinking, well, I got another whole week to live. Or you can get up with the love of God flowing in your life and flowing through your life. You know what happens? It doesn't make any difference how anybody treats you. It doesn't make any difference what the weather's like. Nothing makes any real difference because the source of your joy, your happiness, and your love is flowing from within you. It has nothing to do with how people treat you on the outside. And so often, we think that we love in response to others. Love isn't just a response. Love is an action. Love is a choice that you and I make. And those of us who know Jesus Christ as our personal Savior, we have tapped into that inexhaustible, infinite resource of the love of Almighty God, which means that we have a capacity to love most people will never begin to understand in their whole lifetime. So, notice what Paul begins, how he begins in this fourth verse. He says, first of all, love will enable you and me to wait. That's what this means when he says love is patient. That is, love will empower us. Love will enable you and me to wait on God's timing, to wait for God's purposes. Love enables us to wait. Then if you notice, he says, love enables us to be kind, to express kindness. That means that you and I have the capacity to be kind toward others, whether they're kind to us or not. And oftentimes we'll be criticized, abused, falsely accused, whatever it might be. What is our response to be? Well, humanly speaking, we want to respond the way the world speaks and the way the world responds. But love, that is because I have God loving on the inside of me. It doesn't make any difference what someone says to us, about us, or does to us. We have the response, and we can respond in kindness. Then he says, love is not jealous. That is, love will enable me to share. You see, if I know how to have a friend, I can share those friends with other people. When I'm jealous only because I don't want to lose you or I don't want to share you with someone else, then that is the kind of jealousy he says that you and I, who are his children, who are filled with his love, have the capacity and the power to share without fear. And of course, that is sharing wisely in the wisdom of God and in the confines of what he allows. Then you'll notice he says, we have the power, love enables us to have poise. And what is he saying? He says, we are not braggadocio and we're not arrogant. Love doesn't have to brag. You know why? Because love has such a relationship with God. When we're loving him and loving others, we have a relationship with him. He satisfies us. It doesn't make any difference what anybody else thinks, what they say, what they do. We're full of the love of God. We're experiencing something. We don't need anything on the outside to make us feel complete. So he says, love is poised. It has the power and the potential to stand quietly on the inside, no matter what's going on the outside. It isn't arrogant. It doesn't have to boast. It doesn't have to be number one. It doesn't have to be the center of attention. It does not have to do all the talking. Then if you'll notice, he says, it does not act unbecomingly, or love is polite. Love has the power. Love enables us to be well-mannered and to be polite and to be careful no matter what's going on around us and no matter who it is, because we're the sons and daughters of God. And he says, by this all men shall know that you're my disciples, that you have love one toward another. How does love act? Love acts politely. Love acts in a manner that is well-mannered. Then he says, love, listen to this, love does not seek its own. What is he saying? Love surrenders its rights. You know why? Because love never loses. You can't ever lose loving. But you can certainly lose demanding your rights and wanting your rights and claiming your rights and defending your rights. But what does love do? Love says, have it. Take it. It's yours. Because you see, love is born of a whole new level. That is, it is God's love flowing through us to people no matter how they treat us. What is our response to be? It's to be loving and not defending our rights and defending ourselves. Then he says, if you'll notice, he says that it is not provoked. That is, love enables me to have a quiet spirit no matter what. Now, when you and I learn to love, people can say all kinds of things and we can just stand and listen to them and smile and say, thank you very much. Sorry you don't understand, or I understand how you feel, what you're saying. Or if they accuse us, you hear you are a Christian, you this and you that, just let it go by. Now, we have to learn to love. We certainly do have to learn to love. But we can respond in the proper fashion. We don't have to be, as he says, easily provoked. And if we're easily provoked and touchy, it's because we are wrapped up in ourselves. What pleases me, what suits me, what makes me feel good, what makes me happy, what makes me me, me, me, me, me, me, me. That's the problem with a person who's easily provoked. He says, but those of us who understand the love of God, they experience that. Let them say what they want to say. Do what they want to do. We don't have to defend ourselves. We can just love them in return no matter what. Then he says, this love that we're speaking of here, he says, it does not seek its own. It's not provoked. It does not take into account a wrong suffered. Now, listen very carefully. Did you know that one of the primary problems in people's relationships is an unforgiving spirit? You know what Paul says in this passage? When he speaks here of does not take into account wrong suffered, here's what he's saying. That love enables me to forgive. It empowers me to forgive no matter what. Think about this. An unforgiving spirit is a spirit of bondage. An unforgiving spirit is a spirit of imprisonment. Because you cannot keep score without being imprisoned by what's on the scoreboard. And God does not intend for us to act that way. Let me ask you a question. How many sins have you ever committed that God has not forgiven you for? Not a one. Well, let me ask you this. What right do you and I have? Is it even fitting to you and me as believers, followers of Jesus Christ, that we are such that we can't forgive someone for something that God has forgiven them for? If a person is a believer, they live in the forgiveness of God. Now, he'll bring about discipline to remind them of what they've done and correct their conduct and their actions, a sense of direction. But forgiveness is not a choice on my part. Forgiveness is just a part of being a believer, forgiving. The unbeliever has a real difficult time with this. But for the child of God, we have God's love on the inside of us flowing through us. He enables us. That's the power of love. Probably 95% of the people who have problems in their relationships, if not more, have problems with an unforgiving spirit. They just can't forgive. But Paul says, love enables you and me, if you've got a scoreboard, love enables us to erase it. On what basis? He says, when he pardoned us from all sin, past, present, and future, the crucifixion took care of. He says it keeps no score of wrongs, no matter what it may be. Forgiveness is the only way godly people can live, no matter what. Do you have the capacity to do it than your own self? No. But there's somebody inside of you who's willing to let that love flow through you no matter what. And you see, if you have an unforgiving spirit, you're a prisoner. And it's amazing to me how people hate and have animosity and bitterness and resentment and hostility and all these things going on inside of them. And they think that that's legitimate. It may be legitimate from their perspective, but what it's doing, it's poisoned their whole system. A person who's living with an unforgiving spirit is a person who's living in poison. And what's happening is that poison has absolutely saturated everything from their mind, the top of their head, to the bottom of their toes. This poison is dripping out. And you know what will happen? When a person is like that, you don't have to be around them very long before what happens. They begin to pour it out. And so he says, love does not keep, does not take into account wrong suffered. He says, likewise, love doesn't rejoice in unrighteousness, but rejoices with the truth. What does that mean? It simply means this, that love enables me to hate the evil that happens to other people so unjustly when they're so undeserving of it. That is, love helps, allows me, enables me to get out beyond myself and see the hurt that's going on in somebody else's life. We do hate evil and injustice. We're supposed to hate that kind of thing, the thing that sin does. Not hate the one who is committing the injustice, but hate the evil itself. For example, in spite of everything we see on the outside, the real truth is this. Every single person God's ever created has within them the capacity to become something. But so often, the way they grow up, so often, the way they're treated, so often, what they learn and what they have not learned, what they've been exposed to, what they've not been exposed to, all of that is a part of this poisonous system that has caused them to be so corrupted in their morality, so corrupted in their view of life, that they want to destroy someone else. But deep down inside of that, there is somebody. And let me ask you a question. Why is it that you and I have not committed these atrocious crimes? Because by the grace of God, the goodness of God, the love of God, and by things you and I don't understand, we didn't grow up in that kind of a situation. Somebody taught us better. We learned better. We had parents, or one parent, or maybe didn't have any parents around us, but somehow we received enough truth, got enough of the right influence. We don't participate in that. But there are people out there, that's all they've ever known is grab, stab, climb, beat, shove, push, get it, no matter what. Does that mean they don't have the capacity to love? It means that it's been so covered up for so long, it may appear they have no capacity, but God created them with the same capacity that you and I have naturally. Then when we find the Lord Jesus Christ as our Savior, then we know how to love someone. But the most unlovable person is worth saving no matter what. And the reason I know that is because when he said, for God so loved the world, he gave his only begotten son, that whosoever believes in him, the most unlovable, despicable kind of person, God loves every single person equally. Does he treat us all alike? No. Will he save anybody? Yes. God does not have any kind of slates, scoreboards he's keeping on anybody. He just loves us. And you know what? He wants us to love the same way. And he says, it rejoices in the truth. Love wants to know the truth about itself. You see, when you and I are loving, we want to know the truth about us as well as other people, because we want to become the persons God wants us to be. Then he says, love bears all things. Now, what does that mean? That word really means to cover things. Love, the love of God within me, empowers and enables me to hear bad things about people and keep it to myself. Covers a multitude of sins. You see, if you're the kind of person who gets to the telephone just as soon as you hear something bad, that's not loving. When he says love covers a multitude of sins, it means no matter what's bad in your life, I don't want to just share that with the world. I want to help you deal with it if I can. I may not be able to do anything but keep my mouth shut. Love covers a multitude of sins. If I love someone, I'm looking out for their happiness, their security, and their well-being. Now, their well-being may cause me to go to that person and say, this is not right, and you need to correct this, and I'm willing to help you if I possibly can. Because you see, I want you to become the godly person God wants you to be, and I'm willing to help you build those characteristics in your life that God wants so that you can become the person you want to be. But being openly critical, gossiping, caustic criticism, none of that has to do with love. But it also does mean to be willing to bear someone else's burden. Move over to Galatians chapter 5. You recall in this passage when Paul is talking about people making mistakes and stumbling in their life in the earlier part. Then he says in the 6th chapter, and he says in verse 1, "Brethren, even if a man or a woman's caught in any trespass, you who are spiritual, restore such a one in the spirit of gentleness, each one looking to yourself, lest you too be tempted. Bear one another's burdens, and thus fulfill the law of Christ." Now, what's the law of Christ? Remember what he said? He said, all the law and the prophets hang on this: thou shalt love the Lord thy God with all thy heart, mind, soul, strength, and thy neighbors yourself. He says, now we're to bear each other's burdens, and when you and I are willing to get up under somebody else's load, it may be an emotional load, it may be something in their finances and their job, it is making them what it is. He says, love is reaching beyond itself, willing to bear, to help, to cover if necessary, willing to protect, willing to get up under that load and share that load with someone else. Then he says, it bears all things, it believes all things. Does that mean that love, that if we are loving people, that we're just gullible, we believe everything we hear? No. Here's what it means. Love enables me to believe the best about someone no matter what. That's what love does. You see, love isn't suspicious, always looking for some reason to criticize. Then if you'll notice, he says that love hopes all things. That means simply this: that love enables me to hope for the best in you no matter what's going on. When somebody loves us and we know that they love us and we feel their love and we're experiencing their love, you know what? It doesn't make any difference how bad, how difficult, how deep, how dark, how dingy it may be. There's something that stimulates hope and invigorates and brings to birth hope in our life when we feel loved by someone else. He says, love hopes all things. And then he says, love endures all things. What does he mean? Simply this: that when you and I love, there is a strength. Listen to this. There is a strength. There is a power. There is an energy. There is a source of strength within us that flows through us, that enables us to bear up and to bear and to receive and to go through the troubles, the trials, the heartaches. You know what happens? Somehow he keeps us steady. The truth is, when the love of God is flowing in your life and mine, we're tapped into this inexhaustible resource, and God's love can flow through us. And what's happening? We're not settled on ourselves. We're thinking about other people. And so we endure by the strength that God gives. It is the love within us that enables us to endure. And then he concludes this part of this passage by simply saying in verse 8, listen, love never fails. That is, love is unending. When you and I have the love of God within our hearts, let me ask you, when is it going to run out? It's not going to ever run out. Here's what it means ultimately: that no matter what's going on and how long it goes on, no matter what troubles us and trials and heartaches we face, no matter what people say, what they do to us, he says, the proper response is always love. That never fails. It never fails. You see, because if my response to difficulty and hardship and trial, abuse, or whatever it may be, if my response is always to love the other person, here's what that means. Watch this now. That means that no matter what they do, I'm still a free man, because I don't allow them to imprison me with my bitterness and resentment and anger and hostility and unforgiving spirit. And if I should ask you, do you want to be free or in prison? Everybody wants to be free. And my friend, if you want to be free, the love of God must flow in your heart. And where does it begin? This is where it begins. It begins with you placing your trust in Christ as your personal Savior and having your sins forgiven. And when you trust Jesus Christ as your personal Savior, and what you're saying is, I do believe that what He did at the cross atoned for my sin, paid my sin debt in full, and I receive him as my personal Savior for forgiveness of my sins, then the love of God begins to flow in your life. Because the Spirit of God comes to take up abode and he begins to flow, and he will allow that love to flow in your life. You know what happens? All of life begins to change. You have the capacity now to walk in the freedom that only love can provide. Where love is missing, there is no freedom. Where love is present, there is an awesome power within you to walk above what life may throw at you. And I believe that he wants us all to be walking fountains of love. His love flowing, overflowing in us and through us to other people who are hurting all around us. And somehow, when I'm giving myself away to someone else, I'm not thinking about me. And when I've given myself away to someone else, the love of God is so flowing through us that we don't feel like we've given away, because the love of God is continually replenishing all that we give. Love is the eternal gift of God that keeps us the free children of God, which brings him the glory that he's seeking.
1: 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How do you let go of bitterness? It begins with Christ and continues with Christ. Here's a moment with Charles Stanley.
0: How do you want to live? You want to wake up in the mornings imprisoned by bitterness, hatred, resentment, hostility, anger, having a pity party, being depressed? Do you want to wake up in the mornings with an unforgiving spirit, hating to see the day start? Or do you want to wake up free and allowing the love of God to spill out on all the people around you? It is a choice you make, and it begins with Christ, and it continues through a daily surrender of yourself to the Holy Spirit within you, submitting to his will and his way. And when you and I do that, you know what he does? He just opens the faucet of love all the way and lets us enjoy what life's all about. Father, we thank you today for the fact that your love knows no limitations, and that you have loved us with a love that is eternal, complete, fulfilling, satisfying. I think about, Father, so many people who are imprisoned by bitterness and resentment over the things that have happened in the past in their life, and somehow they cannot let it go. Would you just enable them to see today that to trust the Lord Jesus as Savior will empower them to let go of the past and begin to live in the present and the wonderful future that you have for every child of yours. But we ask it in Jesus' name. Amen.
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1: Remaining fine for the remains of the day. Overnight temps getting down to between 0 and 5 degrees. A sunny day tomorrow. Chance of fog about the Upper Hunter in the early morning. And there's areas of morning frost about. We'll have light winds and daytime temperatures between 12 and 16 degrees.
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3: There are moments in life when God's direction makes absolutely no sense. The path forward seems unclear. The obstacles feel insurmountable. And the only thing you know for certain is that you cannot pull this off on your own. Does that sound familiar? Hi, I'm Clayton Bjellin, and today on Insight for Living, Chuck Swindoll describes one of the most breathtaking miracles in all of Scripture, an inflection point when the humanly impossible became divinely certain. If you're facing something right now that feels completely beyond you, Chuck invites you to examine the Spirit's most significant mission.

0: Our Father, we thank you for the firsts in our lives. That first person who had the courage to look at us and ask us about things eternal and to make us aware that things were not well. And we had to face that. We had to come to terms with that. And we look back on that, realizing at that time it seemed fearful and confusing and maybe even for some a struggle. But we look back and thank you for sending that person to be like Gabriel was for Mary, the messenger of good news. Thank you for reminding us again, and for many, the very first time, that with you, nothing is impossible. No friend without Christ is impossibly lost. It may very well be you would have us speak to him or her this week. Thank you for the first time, our Father, when we realize the meaning and significance of deep and abiding worship. When we were delivered from the feeling that we needed to be entertained, but we were really to come before the holy God to hear his truth, to sing his songs, to pause in quietness and let the wonder in. And this season of the year, our Father, we thank you for that first light on that dark night. When all else was wrong in the world, you gave us that Son of yours. And we thank you for him. May we worship him today as if for the first time, with a fresh, as if first time joy that we are participating in your work for your glory.
1: 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Chuck titled today's message, The Spirit's Most Significant Mission.
0: It's easy to forget the kind of times into which Jesus was born. And what makes his birth all the more amazing is that it was, in God's estimation, the right moment. Though in the world's eyes, there would have been 100 reasons to choose another time, either before then or after the fact. But those prophecies waited to be fulfilled. And that is what was accomplished according to God's promise.

0: just as he planned it.
1: If God were to wait until time was just right, there would never have been a son sent. But against all the odds, and in spite of the threatening situation that even this young couple faced after the birth, God brought forth his son. And by the way, he had all of the arrangements put together before time ever began. And the account is in Luke chapter 1, and the main part we're considering is verses 26 to 38, which really identifies two people and focuses on them. One is an angel named Gabriel, and one is a young woman who is a virgin named Mary. The angel we read in verse 26 is sent from God to a city in Galilee called Nazareth. In the council of divine decrees, before there was ever time on earth, before there was ever matter, before there was a sun, moon, or stars, the Godhead together planned salvation. And in the plan of salvation, it was ordained that this angel be sent on this particular day to this particular woman living in this particular place. Planning our salvation, knowing our need for the Savior, our God already has put together the plan that on this very day, at this particular time, this angel, the messenger angel, would leave the throne room of the Father and come to this earth. And we read he would come to the city in Galilee called Nazareth. The reason Luke writes it like that is because there were people reading it for the first time who would not know where Nazareth was. His gospel would spread across the whole known world, but who ever heard of Nazareth? It's a tiny place. And if you think Nazareth is small, Bethlehem is even smaller. But never doubt it, the destination is determined, the person is selected, the situation is complicated, and the mission is humanly impossible. All four are true. Let me unpack them. First, the destination. The angel was to go to the city called, really we would call it a village, called Nazareth. Nazareth is where Mary lived, it's where Joseph lived, it's where they have been betrothed. Unlike today, in those days, in a Jewish marriage, there was the commitment to one another followed by the signing of a betrothal covenant, which lasted usually about a year. During that year, they were known as husband and wife. Though they didn't live together, they were not intimate with one another. They were seen as husband and wife, which explains why he is called her husband on occasion, though they've not actually been married. They are committed to one another in this betrothal, and the angel is to find her in the city of Nazareth, and he does so. So the person is selected. She is a virgin, never knew a man. Now the situation is complicated. Complicated. Why? Because the plan of God required depositing on this earth a sinless but very human individual. How do you get a child born without sin who comes from the womb of his mother or her mother? How do you do that? The possibilities get a little bit complicated. I took my time this week to think through what those possibilities were. Listen to them. First, God could have chosen a human mother and a human father and then put the baby there and have them have the child. The problem is you've got a sinful product. Can't come from just an average man and woman. That's the result of intercourse, and then the baby 9 months later is born. You'd have a sinful child. Well, the second possibility is neither one. Just leave a divinely given gift on a doorstep. Mary finds the baby and claims it. The problem there, he's not truly human. Hasn't had a birth, so that won't work. The third possibility is to send a soul and spirit to live in a person already on earth. The problem is it would not be his own body, nor could it be said that he is truly human, but has in fact been brought into a life. So this leaves only the option, number four, the supernatural conception, the womb of Mary would be that earthly vehicle. However, the embryo would bypass the contamination with sin, since the tiny speck of life within Mary's womb would have been made possible, as we're going to read, by the Holy Spirit. The miracle is often called the virgin birth miracle. It's the virgin conception that is miraculous. Never before, never since has this ever occurred. G. Campbell Morgan writes this: "He was the God-man, not God indwelling a man, of such there have been many, not a man deified, of such there have been none, save in the myths of the pagan systems of thought, but God and man combining in one personality the two natures, a perpetual enigma and mystery baffling the possibility of explanation." Having read that, I'm now going to explain what baffles the possibility of explanation. Always makes me smile when I think about that. Like the statement, "Thanks be to God for his gift, too wonderful for words." And then I speak on it for 30 minutes to give you the words that are too wonderful for us to grasp. How do we really put it all together? How do we make sense out of what is absolutely impossible? You just keep reading the text. You keep reading the Holy Word of God. He comes to a virgin engaged to a man whose name was Joseph, of the descendants of David, and the virgin's name was Mary. Remember, she wasn't expecting it. It was an absolute sudden surprise to her. She looks up and she sees the visible manifestation of an angelic being. Coming in, he said to her, "Hail, favored one, the Lord is with you." Look at the words. She's the favored one. For centuries, the church taught that she bestows favor, that she bestows grace, which has led to Mariolatry, the worship of Mary, the Mother of God. By the way, she's never in the scriptures called the Mother of God. She's the one who has been given grace. She's the one who is favored, E.D., favored by God. She's the recipient of God's favor and grace. And he says, "The Lord is with you." And she's standing there hearing it, wondering, "Who is this visitor? Why is he calling me a favored one? And how is it that the Lord is going to be with me? I believe in my Lord, but why the need for his presence with me, delivered to me from the messenger himself, Gabriel?" You're not surprised to read that she was very perplexed, verse 29. The tense of this particular Greek term suggests ongoing. She continues to mull it over. She's not questioning it. In fact, she's not disagreeing with it. She's just puzzled by it. She's just puzzled by it. And it's like I would feel if Cynthia said to me tomorrow morning, "Hey, honey, I forgot to tell you, we're going to have a fifth child." I would be perplexed to hear that. We would name the baby a miracle, but that's as far as I'm going with that. It's just not going to happen. Mary's thinking, it can't happen. In her case, she's got the right age going for her, but she doesn't have the right intimate experience. So she's perplexed. The word means to be caught up in intense curiosity. How could this be? "Because a man I do not know," literally the statement reads. Remember, it has to be a man. And I'm in love with Joseph, but I've never been intimate with Joseph. "I do not know a man." David McKenna adds a curious statement here. Jesus' divine human nature is a physical as well as a theological fact. Luke the physician set up the paradox when he announced that Jesus was conceived by the Holy Ghost in the womb of Mary without human agency. The genetic puzzle has never been unraveled. Did God select certain qualities in genetic structure, chromosome mix, and the DNA code? If so, what are the personality features of the Word made flesh? Some might contend that the case for the humanity of Jesus is already refuted. Others have chosen to deny the virgin birth in order to make Jesus fully human. Logically, the genetic mystery is no greater than the incarnation itself. Like geneticists who have not unlocked the secret of conception, we must rely upon information about Jesus' birth and development to find out if he was fully human. And he goes on to describe those characteristics of humanity. You can't unravel it. If you're waiting for scientific proof of this, you'll wait in vain. It's a miracle. Miracles lack proof of this nature. She's told you will have the baby. She's asking, how can it be? And now he explains. It doesn't help her with all of the answers, but it at least describes the supernatural nature of the conception. The angel said to her, "Do not be afraid, Mary, for you have found favor with God. Behold, you will conceive in your womb," verse 31, "and bear a son. You shall name him Jesus. He will be great. He will be called the Son of the Most High. And the Lord God will give him the throne of his father David. He will reign over the house of Jacob, and his kingdom will have no end." How can that be? I understand you're talking Messiah here. But what I don't get is how this will occur. I can't figure it out. Verse 35 is crucial because it represents the Holy Spirit's most significant mission. The angel answered and said to her, "The Holy Spirit will come upon you. The power of the Most High will overshadow you." These are all human terms, accommodating human ignorance and an inability to grasp the truth. The Holy Spirit will come upon you. The power of the Most High will overshadow you. For this reason, the Holy Child shall be called the Son of God. What you must understand, even the most intense skeptic listening right now, is that you will never, ever unravel the puzzle. You can't, because it's a miracle. God comes, God makes the announcement, God leaves Mary in her puzzlement, wondering what it's all about, just as any one of you ladies in these teenage years in which Mary was would find yourself absolutely shocked. But God doesn't back off. He says, "The Holy Spirit will come upon you and will overshadow you." Somewhere between this announcement and Mary's arrival at Elizabeth's place of residence, a conception took place. The details of that are left for our imagination. Nothing in Scripture covers that epochal moment of the Spirit's most significant mission. Now, please observe what sealed it for Mary. I think it's a turning point in the narrative when she asks, "How can it be? I know not a man," on and on. Now, the thing I love about Mary's response is what follows in this passage of Scripture. Before I get there, I just want you to look at verse 37 and let it sink in. He says, "For nothing will be impossible with God." If I want you to remember anything as a result of this time together, it's that statement. Because there isn't a person sitting here today who doesn't have something impossible that you're facing. Something. Something you cannot fix, you cannot change, you cannot alter, you cannot start or stop. It's impossible for you. I spoke to our staff on was it? A Wednesday morning, we had a gathering here of the Insight for Living staff, along with our pastoral and all of our staff here at the church. We met in the former worship gathering place. It was a great time of singing, and we were reflecting on this story. I took another tack at it that morning, but I concluded by reminding all of us that God can do anything. God can change anyone. And I said to them, I want all of you to remember that, because it's going to be easily forgotten. Are you ready? I was dealing with a difficult individual by Thursday. It hadn't even been 24 hours since I spoke. And I remember saying to someone who had been in that meeting, this person is impossible. And she said to me, as I recall, God can do anything. God can change anyone. Isn't that? Already in less than 24 hours, I'd forgotten that nothing will be impossible. With that statement can transform your thinking. It can change your whole attitude. Because there's not a person hearing right now who is not facing something that isn't humanly impossible. By that I mean you can't pull it off. You can't make it happen. I think it's that statement that causes Mary finally to rest her case. She doesn't have to know all the details. She simply must understand that the God who is revealing this message is the God of impossibilities. By the way, in various wording, that statement is found four times in the scriptures, twice in Jeremiah and twice in Luke's gospel. Because God knew if we just read it once, we wouldn't remember it. Remember it this week. Say it to your friend. Say it to your spouse. Remind your child or your parent that with God, nothing is impossible. Let it sink in. Because you see, the enemy hears what you're hearing and wants you to forget it. Because a whole week is going to unfold before we gather together again like this for teaching. And if you're not careful, you're going to be lost in doubt and dismay if you let the statement of verse 37 slide by. Mary, nothing will be impossible with God. You know what? That's the turning point in the whole narrative. She hears that statement, nothing will be impossible with God, and that settled it. The next two verses are wonderful verses. Mary said, behold, the bondslave of the Lord. May it be done to me according to your word. And the angel departed. First, what she calls herself, I think, is significant. I'm a bondservant. In other words, I'm not running my own life. I'm not in charge of the events of my life. And even though I have no idea how God is going to pull this off, I want it known right now that I see myself as a humble servant of the living God. I am available to him to do with me whatever he may wish. There's something wonderful about that kind of spirit of humility. That kind of submission makes life move so much smoother. Daryl Bach says, the word describes one of humble station who addresses a superior in recognition of their position. As God's handmaid, Mary accepts openly what God asks of her. Mary, the woman of strength and character, says immediately, I'm the Lord's bondservant. It's a statement of humility. While we're on that, would you hold your place here and look at 1 Peter chapter 5? I want to point out three benefits of true humility right here from 1 Peter 5. Verse 5 concludes with humility toward one another, for God is opposed to the proud, but gives grace to the humble. Therefore, stay with the word, humble yourself under the mighty hand of God, that he may exalt you at the proper time, casting all your anxiety on him because he cares for you. Go back to verse 5. The first benefit of humility is that we're given grace to accept whatever. The second thing is that it comes with a promise. Humble yourselves under the mighty hand of God, that he may exalt you at the proper time. We rest in his promise when we humble ourselves. Third, we are relieved of anxiety. And who doesn't want that? Casting all your anxiety on him, because literally it matters to him concerning you.

Today, Chuck Swindoll unpacked three remarkable gifts available to anyone willing to humble themselves before God. Grace to accept what you cannot change, a promise that God will lift you up at exactly the right time, and relief from the anxiety that has been stealing your peace. And he titled this message, The Spirit's Most Significant Mission. Next time on Insight for Living, the application becomes intensely personal, so do keep listening. But in the meantime, when you're ready to fully explore what it means to walk in the Spirit, remember that helpful resources are waiting for you at Insight for Living. The title of this series is How Great is Our God? 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I'm Clayton Bjellin, inviting you to join us when Chuck Swindoll concludes his 12-part series called How Great is Our God, Friday on Insight for Living.

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0: 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Heavenly Father, you are our refuge and our strength, a very present and real help in times of trouble. As we prepare for International Self-Care Day tomorrow, we are reminded that true soul care begins in you. You invite all who are weary and heavy burdened to come and find rest. Forgive us for the times we rely on our own strength until we run on empty. Tonight, help us release the pressures of the week into your hands. We thank you for the vibrant life of local communities, from quiet hands-on workshops in places like Charlestown to families sharing meals across our region. Bless all local small businesses, artisans, and hospitality workers who serve our community so faithfully day in and day out. As Newcastle sleeps tonight, we pray for protection over our streets. Surround our emergency service workers, midnight shift nurses, and first responders with your angels. Give them strength and safety on duty. Grant us quiet minds, deep sleep, and the quiet assurance that you are holding our tomorrow. We make this prayer through Christ our Lord. Amen.
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3: Who is called to go into all the world and preach the gospel? 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
3: God's primary way of reaching people is through people, not just preachers, not just missionaries. 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

0: When you think back on your own spiritual journey and how it was that you came to Christ, most likely there was at least one human being involved in the process. Aren't you thankful for that person? Well, we each have the opportunity to be that person for someone else. It's God's plan for disseminating the good news. And today on A New Beginning, as part of his series called Refresh, Pastor Greg Laurie points out how refreshing it is when we follow through with our evangelism privilege and responsibility.
1: Okay, well, how many of you are fishermen? I'm not much of a fisherman, but I'll tell you a story about a fisherman who got a beast of a fish. It's called a muskellunge fish. Ever heard of those? So this guy is testing an outboard propeller on his little boat on a lake in Ohio. And as he's cruising along, he sees this massive muskellunge fish right near the surface. So he casts his line in the direction of the fish a couple of times, the fish disappears. So the guy goes back to testing his motor. Half hour later, the fish appears again. It's right near the surface. So this guy grabs a leather glove, gets right behind the muskie, grabs it behind the gills, and is wrestling it onto the boat. The fish was so big, another fisherman nearby came and helped him get this beast of a fish on his boat. And when it was all said and done, it weighed more than 53 pounds. Had he caught it properly, if you will, with a rod and a reel, it would have set the record. So this is

0: What makes me laugh? This fisherman was interviewed afterwards, and how did you pull this off, catching this fish with a glove by hand? And his response is, well, I was at the right place at the right time, and I guess I was just fool enough to grab it. You say, Greg, what are you talking about? Is this a message on fishing? Yes, it is. It's a message on fishing for men. Jesus said, follow me and you will be a fisher of men. A literal translation of that is catch men alive. I suppose we need to be at the right place at the right time and be fool enough to grab it. I want to talk to you in this message about how to lead a person to Christ. Now, as you know, we're in a series we're calling Refresh. And last time we talked about the refreshing power of sharing your faith. And this is a part two to that message. And you'll remember I pointed out to you that when you reach out to others, when you put your focus on others, it spiritually refreshes you. Remember, Jesus said it's more blessed, or literally happy making, to give than it is to receive. There's a happiness in giving the gospel out to others. And of course, over in Proverbs 11:25, it says, he that refreshes others will be refreshed himself. So I want to help you share your faith. Now, last time I mentioned, if you know John 3:16, you're armed and dangerous. John 3:16, for God so loved the world that he gave his only begotten son, and whosoever believes in him should not perish, but have everlasting life. That is the gospel in a nutshell. You know that. You can go out and cause some trouble in a good way. So let's, in this message, talk about the who, the where, the why, and the when of telling others about Jesus. Let's start with the who. Who is called to go into all the world and preach the gospel? Short answer, we are. I am, you are. Jesus said in Matthew 28, go therefore and make disciples of all nations, baptizing them in the name of the Father, Son, and the Holy Spirit, teaching them to observe all things that I've commanded you. And lo, I am with you even to the end of the age. By the way, in the original language, that is addressed to everyone, not just preachers, not just missionaries. It's addressed to students. It's addressed to athletes. It's addressed to men. It's addressed to women. It's addressed to older people. It's addressed to younger people. It's addressed to older people who think they're younger people. The point is, it's for everyone. No one gets off the hook, if you will. We're all called to go into all the world and preach the gospel. Now, where are we to preach the gospel? Again, everywhere, and to all of the world. Let's localize it. Go into all of your world and preach the gospel. Go into your sphere of influence with the message of Jesus Christ. Number three, why are we to do this? This is important. Why are we to do this? Because God's primary way of reaching people is through people. And the primary way we do that is through the verbal articulation of the gospel. You say, well, I'll just be a good example and I'll be a model of what it means to be a Christian, and that will be my form of evangelism. By all means, be a model. By all means, be a good example. In fact, to be honest, if you're not going to be a good example, I would rather you did not preach the gospel. But so be that godly example, but that in effect earns you the right to articulate your faith. The primary way God brings people into the kingdom is when they have had the gospel verbally articulated to them. In 1 Corinthians 1:21, Paul writes, in the wisdom of God, the world through wisdom did not know God. It pleased God through the foolishness of the message preached to save those that believe. There is power in this message being communicated to a person. Number four, when are we to share the gospel? Answer, all the time. The Bible says, be instant in season and out of season. Or a modern translation puts it this way, be on duty at all times. Now, I have an illustration for this of when God called upon me at a very unusual moment. So I was in a department store. This is some years ago, and I had to go to the restroom. Yes, preachers have to go to the restroom too. So I took my seat in the stall, trying not to visualize this. And I'm there, and there's someone in the stall next to me. He clears his throat. Okay, someone next to me, whatever, you know. And then I hear a voice say to me, "Hi." Now, look, I don't know about you, but I don't talk to people in restrooms. I mean, my objective is to get in and out as quickly as possible. He says, "Hi." I didn't really know what to do. I said, "Hi." Then a moment goes by, and I hear this voice say, "Were you supposed to meet me here?" I'm like, "What's going on here? What? What? Were you supposed to meet me here?" No. No, I wasn't supposed to meet you here. I'm like, who is this person? Getting kind of irritated. And then suddenly it occurred to me, what if the Lord wants me to share the gospel with this guy? But wait, in a bathroom? Could God use you in a bathroom? And then he says, "Well, do you have something for me?" I'm thinking, what is this guy? What is going on? And I said, "What is it you're looking for?" He says, "Some drugs." Ah, I get it. So the guy was wanting to make a drug buy. He thought his drug dealer was going to meet him in the bathroom. And I said, "Well, I've got something better for you than drugs." He said, "What?" He's very interested. I said, "A personal relationship with God through Jesus Christ." Again, I'm thinking, I can't do this in a bathroom. I was doing it. And then this is what the guy says. "I already tried that." "You already tried accepting Christ?" "Yes," the man says. I said, "Well, did you go to church?" "Yes," he said. I said, "Where did you go to church?" He said, "I went to Harvest Christian Fellowship." I said, "Really? Did you?" I said, "Do you know who I am?" He said, "No." I said, "I'm Greg Laurie, the pastor of Harvest Christian Fellowship." And then he said, "Oh my God." I had to laugh. It was hilarious. I said to him, "Buddy, God must really love you." He said, "Your pastor into the bathroom where you were trying to make a drug buy. I want to talk to you afterwards." So I waited for him. It was in the sock section, as I recall. So he comes out of the restroom. He was easy to identify. He was a guilty looking guy. And I just said, "The Lord loves you. Stop running from him." And I prayed with him, and he recommitted his life to the Lord. So you never know when God will call upon you. When are we to present the gospel? Whenever an opportunity arises.
1: 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Today, Pastor Greg is offering us the fundamentals of sharing the gospel, the who, what, when, where, and why.
0: Point number 5, how are we to share the gospel? Now, this is where the rubber meets the road, and frankly, this is where it falls apart for many people. They just don't know how to get started. And even more, once they've got started, they don't know how to finish. They don't know how to make that invitation for a person to come to Christ. So we're going to look at John chapter 4 together, a very familiar story of Jesus and the woman at the well. And here we see Jesus as the master communicator. Yes, he was God walking among us. Yes, he was the savior of the world. He was the Messiah, but he also was the greatest evangelist of all time. And he models for us how to engage people with his message. The Bible says of Jesus, "The common people heard him gladly." That simply means Jesus never spoke over anyone's head. When he communicated, people understood him. It was Albert Einstein who once said, quote, "You should speak in such a way that your grandmother would understand," end quote. I like that. And as we're sharing the gospel, we want to connect with people and bring it to them in a way they can understand. That means we have to avoid what I call Christianese. Do you know what Christianese is? It's sort of verbiage we use that doesn't make sense to a non-believer. You walk up to someone who isn't a Christian and you say, "Hey you, heathen, have you been washed in the blood, sanctified, and are you part of the body of Christ?" Do you know how weird that sounds? You just ask the person if they're washed in blood and if they're part of some body. All they know is they don't want to continue to have a conversation with you. You've got to communicate in a language that people understand. And Jesus certainly did that. you know, sometimes people take that which is so incredible and so beautiful and they make it unnecessarily complex. Even worse, they make it boring. I can't stand boring preaching, can you? So we need to make it understandable. We need to connect with the person that we are talking to. The objective is not to win the debate. The objective is to win the soul. The objective is to not burn the bridge. The objective is to build the bridge. And Jesus did that so perfectly. Listen, everything doesn't have to be a sermon. You might be surprised to hear that from a preacher, but sometimes you just need to be a friend and make that initial connection. And try not to be a weird person. Try to be half normal, if possible, as you talk to people about Jesus. Listen to this stat. It's interesting. 79% of unchurched people agree with the following statement. I don't mind talking to a friend about their faith if they really value it. I mentioned this last time. I don't mind, says almost 80% of the public, talking to a friend about their faith if they really value it. So you can see there is an audience for what we have to say if we go about it in the right way. So when you're communicating with a non-believer, take the time to listen to them. Take the time to hear what they're saying. Try not to cut them off. You need to discover something that is called tact. Tact. Tact is the intuitive knowledge of saying the right thing at the right time. The Apostle Paul used tact so perfectly when he presented the gospel to the people in Athens at a place called Mars Hill. It says where all the intellectuals would gather to debate and discuss the latest philosophy that was coming along. And Paul had spent some time in Athens looking around the city, and there was lots of idols in Athens, lots of false gods and lots of altars erected to false gods. So Paul's looking at all of these altars erected to these false deities, and he comes to one that's erected toward the unknown God. I guess the people of Athens figured, well, in case we miss one, we'll put this one up. To the unknown God. So Paul stands up before the people of Athens and all these philosophers and says, men of Athens, I can see you're very religious. And I was walking around your city and I saw this altar erected to the unknown God. That's the one I want to talk to you about. He could have said, men of Athens, you are a bunch of idol worshipers. You're pagans and you're all going to hell. Would that have been true? Yes, it would have been. But Paul wanted to build a bridge instead of burn one. That was a good beginning. Some years ago, I was in Hawaii and I was in a cab. The cab driver's name was Tom. So we're cruising along and there on the road was what they call a ghost bike. A ghost bike is a bike that's been painted white. Sometimes there's flowers in front of them to commemorate the fact that someone riding a bike was killed there. And unfortunately, there were a few ghost bikes out on that particular day. It was a very well-used road there on the island, the big island of Hawaii. And I saw the ghost bike. I went, oh, a ghost bike. That's sad. And Tom, the cab driver, says, yes, I have a friend that was riding on this highway and was killed not long ago. So I said, well, Tom, what do you think happens after we die? And so Tom, the cab driver, told me his philosophy. He believed that you would come back as another life form and talked about it for a while. I didn't interrupt him. I didn't contradict him. I didn't roll my eyes. I just listened to what Tom, the cab driver, had to say. So he finished his talk about what he thought happens after a person dies. Then Tom says to me, well, what do you think happens after a person dies? See, that's a give and take. And then I told him what the Bible says. I said, well, I believe that if you're a believer in Jesus Christ, you go straight to heaven. And I expanded on that a bit. And after I was done, Tom said, I like your version of the afterlife better than mine. I said, well, Tom, it's not my version. It's God's version. But my point of bringing this up is I was establishing a conversation, a dialogue with a person.

0: Pastor Greg Laurie pointing out how we need to be ready to share the hope of Christ with Tom the cab driver, or Mary the cashier, or Wilson the next door neighbour. Good insight today on a new beginning. And there is more to come from this message next time. It's a study called The Refreshing Power of Sharing Your Faith. And now to present the flip side of that coin, we've been talking about sharing our faith with others. Has anyone ever really shared the gospel with you? Well, Pastor Greg says it's an important message and it is easy to understand.
1: That's right. The Bible says whoever will call upon the name of the Lord will be saved. 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Maybe you're out in a riptide in the ocean and you can't get your footing and you're in trouble and you see a lifeguard. Call out for help and the lifeguard will rescue you. The same is true spiritually. You're drowning in your sin. You need help. Jesus will save you. He will rescue you, but you must call out to him. And you know how you do that? You do it in prayer. So let me just lead you in a simple prayer. And you can pray this prayer after me. You can pray it out loud if you like. And this is where you are calling out to Jesus to save you. Just pray this. Lord Jesus, I know I'm a sinner. And I know you are the Savior who died on the cross for my sin and rose again from the dead. Now, Lord, I turn from my sin and I put my faith in you. Be my Savior, my Lord, be my God and my friend. I choose to follow you from this moment forward. In Jesus' name I pray. Amen.
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1: She has demonstrated that she can understand and communicate jokes and riddles that play on words. 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

you ever feel sad or a sense of grief as you reach the end of a really good book or the final episode of a television series you've come to love? This is commonly known as the post-book blues. It is a state of sadness we feel because we've reached the ending of a world we've come to know and characters we've grown attached to. Well, the Bible is not a book where you'll get the post-book blues. This is because the Bible is one big story about the world God created and his relationship with it. What's more, its central character is Jesus, a real life being who is still alive today. The deeper you go in the Bible, the more clearly you'll see that the story does not end on the last page. God promises eternal life through Jesus. This story does not end with death, but glorious victory. This is Sharon Cooper with God in 60 Seconds. To open more space for reflection and conversation about God, go to thirdspace.org.au.

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0: Here on Sunburnt Souls, we explore life, faith and our mental well-being. Here to share more is Dave Quack.
1: I often get asked why we're called Sunburnt Souls. And as someone who loves the sun, I often find myself physically sunburnt. And when I'm sunburnt, I can still get about my day and go to work and do what I need to do. It just hurts. And depending on the severity of the sunburn is how much I struggle through the day. And I think it's a good analogy for our sunburnt souls. Our mental illness is like a sunburn that we carry on the inside to different levels of severity. Most of the time we can go to work and get about life, but it just hurts. There's something on the inside that's tender. If you're feeling mentally sunburnt, just remember that all of us can feel this way. None of us are beyond struggling mentally. If you're doing well in your mental well-being, that is fantastic. But if you're not, you're not alone. There are plenty of us on the same journey.
0: For more candid conversations on faith and mental well-being, check out sunburntsouls.com.
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This is Hope with God. I'm Andrew Palau. Decision-making can feel overwhelming, and everyone claims to have a solution. How do we gain clarity and wisdom beyond our own understanding? The ancient wisdom of the book of Proverbs in the Bible says this: the fear of the Lord is the beginning of wisdom. Proverbs teaches us that wisdom is a divine gift. It says, "For the Lord gives wisdom. From his mouth come knowledge and understanding." By seeking him, seeking his plan, then we can receive wisdom that we need to navigate life's enormous challenges. And it's not just about material success. Wisdom is about living a life of peace and purpose. Proverbs personifies wisdom as a woman and says about Lady Wisdom, "Her ways are ways of pleasantness, and all her paths are peace." Are these the paths of life that you want to walk on? Always remember, there is hope with God.

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4: The thing I've learned too is when I'm reacting to my children out of fear, that's my issue, not theirs. You know what I mean? Like if my daughter comes home and she gets a C on a test and I freak out, it's probably because I believe that she needs to have a seat with the intelligent people. And that's an idol.
5: That's Dr. Heather Holloman, and she joins us today on Focus on the Family with Jim Daly. Now, if you're parenting a middle schooler, or you remember what it felt like to be in middle school and wonder, where do I belong? This is a conversation for you. I'm John Fuller.
6: Yeah, that's the biggest no-brainer in the world. Middle school can be challenging. I mean, middle school, were you terrified?
5: Yes.
6: I was terrified.
5: I was overwhelmed.
6: I mean, you don't know much. You're putting things on backward that you'd never put on before. it's PE. It's all that stuff. You got to go to multiple classes and teachers. And that's, you know, that's not the social context of what kids are facing today with smartphones and, you know, being acceptable, all the stuff that really comes out in such a big way in middle school. I'm glad we only do it once.
5: Mm-hmm. That's kind of a gift, isn't it?
6: But today we do want to talk to you about how to help your middle schooler, especially those girls who just are so vulnerable to those outside forces. And it's not their fault. It's part of growth and maturity. You got to learn who you are. And so often you learn that from your environment. And then you have to learn who you are inside, not what people are saying to you or taunting you with or teasing you. And we're going to have a good discussion today.
5: Yeah, for Christian parents, that identity in Christ for our child is crucial. And Dr. Heather Holloman is really positioned well to help us think this through. She's an associate teaching professor at Penn State and a speaker and an author, and she's written a number of books. She's a very popular guest here at the ministry. We're talking today about a series of books for middle school girls. It's the Aleta Brown series. These novels tackle strong themes of identity and standing for your faith. And there are four books in the series: This Seat's Saved, The Disappearing Seat, The Elite Seat, and This Seat's Yours.
6: Heather, welcome back to Focus. So good to have you.
4: I'm so excited to be here. Yeah. This is going to be a great conversation.
6: Okay, here is the loaded question right out of the gate.
4: All right.
6: You're a college professor. I've talked to many college professors, and they'll say, they'll give some story of, you know, a young man or young woman that is a little out of control in the classroom in some way. And I'll say, wow, what? So you're seeing the product of a Christian home in maybe not so healthy a context sometimes. And they just go, yeah. And it's interesting for us as parents, you know, when your children go off to college, yeah, those college professors are seeing the product of everybody's hard work, right?
4: That's right.
6: And, you know, I think the goal even here at Focus is to help parents to do the best job they can do. So when that child shows up in your classroom,
4: that's right,
6: they're, you know, not just A students, they're good academically, but they're people of good character.
4: They're people of good character, yes.
6: Speak to that moment when you're kind of assessing your class in the fall, the first week or two. Do you see that distinction?
4: I do, and sometimes I can tell parents who've raised their children to be curious, to be great conversationalists, to be polite, and to be grateful. It is a huge difference. Those students really shine. They tend to be really successful. Students who write thank you notes, students who will ask me questions rooted in curiosity. I love those, and I can tell. I'll say, hey, when you grew up, or did your parents teach you how to have a really good conversation and make a warm connection?
6: That's so good.
4: So I love those.
6: Yeah.
4: Those are great skills.
6: Here's a scary thought. What if the professors the first semester gave the parents a grade on their students?
4: Oh, wow.
6: Think of that.
4: Yes.
6: And your ability to do that. But, you know, in a serious way, those daughters that show up that really aren't that grounded in a strong faith.
4: Right.
6: You know, maybe we've trusted interested. The church will do that through Sunday school or whatever. Whatever reason, what kinds of things do they display and what kind of things are they facing because of that lack of better grounding in their faith?
4: Well, at least at Penn State, one of the things I see and things that I actually research are you see people that have a lack of purpose, and they also have profound loneliness and anxiety because they don't know where their footing is. They don't have that identity. They're not sure how to build community. I see those things a lot.
6: So with the book series you've done, Alita Brown,
4: yes,
6: you know, this is, I'm sure, an amalgamation of real true life experience,
4: right,
6: and other things. But what inspired you to create that character, and then how does it reflect the real struggles that young girls face today?
4: Well, in 2015, I wrote the book Seated with Christ, Living Freely in a Culture of Comparison. And this was a book that was a profound moment for me, rooted in Ephesians 2. It changed my life forever. And so I went all around helping women get free from jealousy and comparison because they knew they were already seated at the best table with Jesus from
6: and
4: Ephesians.
6: And people are saying, how did you do that?
4: Well, what happened was I'm telling women, look, your fight for a seat at the table probably began in seventh grade.
6: Wow. Yeah.
4: And women would burst into tears and they'd say, I remember the exact moment when I didn't have a seat at the popular table. Men too.
6: Yeah.
4: And so I was teaching for about 10 years on this idea of having your seat at the table, because Ephesians 2:6 says, and God raised us up with Christ and seated us with Christ in the heavenly realms. And I was teaching women this, and so many people said, if I had just known this when I was 13 years old, that I'm already seated at the best table with Jesus, it would have healed that wound of rejection from the middle school lunch table. Wow. So my acquisitions editor, Judy Dunnigan, said, we really need to write Seated with Christ for a middle grade audience.
6: Wow.
4: And it was actually my youngest daughter said, Mom, you can't write a Bible study. Don't make it nonfiction. No little girl is going to carry a book around that says, I'm excluded, I'm jealous.
6: Good coaching.
4: So my daughter said, what if you fictionalized it? So that's where This Seat Saved began. And it's about a little girl who starts seventh grade and realizes she doesn't have a seat at the popular table. It's based on my own experience, my daughter's experience. It's sort of a quintessential experience all over the world.
6: Yeah.
4: When you're 13, you remember the day you didn't have a seat with the popular girls.
6: Let me ask you before we go deeper into the book series.
4: Yes.
6: Why is it so universal? Is it a point of growth?
4: Is it
6: just so common that, you know, when you're 13, 14, it's just awkward?
4: Yes.
6: Your life is awkward. Your body is awkward. You don't know who you are really yet.
4: Yes. It has to do with two factors, just in terms of developmental psychology. You know, you're turning 13, you go through, it's this adolescence period, but it is also the idea coming from elementary school, you eat lunch with your class. It's not quite as stressful finding where you belong. It's that phenomenon of changing classes. You're going into the lunchroom. You don't know where to sit. But even homeschool children, children who don't have a lunchroom experience, know, okay, there's a popular group and I'm not invited. It's just, it has to do with where they are in that stage of development. Right around 13.
6: I'm laughing because I'm thinking back to my lunchroom experience. It was high school. Oh,
4: you remember.
6: I had a girlfriend. I had my Letterman's jacket on. I'm quarterback at the football
4: team. Oh, so
6: you
4: were popular. You don't know what we're talking about.
6: But we're sitting at the seniors' table.
4: Oh.
6: And some junior at the juniors' table threw a pizza across and hit my girlfriend.
4: Oh, no.
6: And I stood up and I took my tray of food and threw it at that table. And it turned into like a 300-person food fight.
4: Wow.
6: Right at the time, the board of the school district, I did not know this, was visiting and coming out of the cafeteria with their tray of food when this melee went.
4: This is a movie scene.
7: I haven't heard this story.
4: Did you know this? Charles is a movie scene. Yeah.
6: That guy. But when they knew what I was doing, they were cool with it, which I thought was pretty nice.
7: Really?
6: But I didn't get in trouble.
7: Wow.
6: I mean, I was defending her honor.
4: Right.
6: So anyway, but that's fine.
4: You have a lunchroom story. Do you remember being in seventh grade?
6: Yeah. I don't want to go to those stories. They're too painful.
4: The wound is deep. It is. Yeah. You can ask people. Usually everyone has a story of a table they weren't invited
6: to
4: sit at.
6: And I think in the guy context, today we're talking with you about girls, but the guy context is all built around physical ability.
4: It is.
6: You know, I remember standing in a seventh grade PE class and this guy just nailed me. I was not looking for this. And he was talking about how boys become men and how they fill right. out. And he was a rather hefty guy, a swimmer. And he clobbered me in the sternum while I was looking away, standing in a line. I mean, he cracked my sternum. And then he turned to the guy next to him and said, goodness. See, he's not filled out like us yet.
4: No, you're right. And actually, young boys yeah. do read The Seat Saved. I get letters from them.
6: Is that
4: they,
6: right?
4: They do. There is a primary female character, but there are boys that are going through their own struggles in the book. But they tell me, the young boy readers say, it's all about how tall you are.
6: Yeah, and physical
4: strength. And if they make the team.
6: Yeah. Mm-hmm.
4: That's where you're going to make the soccer team, the football team, the volleyball team. And that sense of rejection, they carry it with them their whole life.
6: It's so true. The deeper stuff, though, is, you know, understanding how to communicate, especially as a parent. How do we build our girls up?
4: Right.
6: What are the words that we need to say
4: mm-hmm. yes.
6: that give them a sense of identity and purpose
4: right.
6: and that it's real to them? You know, so often you can discount it as a seventh grader. Now, dad has to say that, or mom has to say that, right?
4: That's right.
6: I'm just thinking of those things. But you sometimes as parents, we don't have a clear focus on what is it I need to do
4: right.
6: to strengthen my daughter at this time of awkwardness, like building her confidence and building her resilience in the face of rejection, which most 7th, 8th graders are going to face. So how do you instruct a parent to be mindful of those things and then communicate them effectively?
4: Well, one of the most powerful things you can do with, think about 8 to 12-year-old girls, 13-year-olds, is bring them to God's Word. Ephesians 2 is the most powerful passage of Scripture for a young person to understand. And my youngest daughter and my oldest daughter, when they were 12, I taught them, here's what Ephesians 2 says about you. And Ephesians 2, I think if you're going to memorize any chapter of the entire Bible, if it's not Romans 8, it should be Ephesians 2. And when my daughter experienced her own lunchroom rejection, I just read that passage to her. I said, look, it talks about how much God loves you, that he seated you with Christ in the heavenly realms. And I said, it's really hard to imagine. Paul is most likely in a Roman prison. And he tells us again in Colossians, like, fix your mind there. You're seated at the greatest table with the greatest king. I used King Arthur and the Knights of the Round Table with her. I said, look, you just got to picture it. I don't know what we're supposed to picture, but that's what Paul says to do, and it's a past tense verb. You know I'm a grammar expert. I was obsessed with this idea. So I said to my girls, I said, when you walk into the lunchroom, I want you to be able to say, I'm already seated at the best table with Jesus. He chose me for his table. And then you can kind of look around and invite people who maybe don't have a seat to come to the table. So that really mattered. Just using little phrases like, you're already seated at the greatest table with the greatest king. Mm-hmm. It was so powerful for one of my daughters that she even wore a necklace for years, even in her high school graduation picture that said seated on it as her core identity.
6: Wow.
4: That she is seated. And that matters because you go through rejection all your life, high school, college, it doesn't end.
6: Yeah.
4: So the other thing you can do as a parent is use what we call family mottos, even things that rhyme. Our favorite family motto is every rejection is God's protection.
6: Yeah.
4: It's deeply theological.
6: Yeah.
4: You have to believe in God's sovereignty, his goodness. So bring them to Ephesians 2. In my book, I have an older mentor that speaks into that. And that is helpful because sometimes parents, they need another community member, maybe an older person in the church. I really believe in the power of mentorship. It can't just be the parents always speaking into the lives of teenagers. So if you're someone that's older, take a younger person out to coffee, and you can be the one that introduces them as well as
6: That's
4: the parents.
6: That's clever, yeah. Mm-hmm. Heather, I didn't raise girls. I have two boys, so it's always fascinating to me to talk to parents like you two,
4: John, That's right. Yeah.
6: That had girls. But in that context, I probably have some stereotyping in my head. I mean, because I just haven't had the experience. But I would think young girls, that popularity thing.
4: It's huge.
6: That, acceptance mm-hmm. thing. I think I'm pretty good at coaching a son in that direction.
4: Right.
6: But even with what you're saying, one of your daughters really getting it, having a seat at the table, for the parent that maybe has done something like that, but that daughter has not grabbed onto that, you know, and they're still struggling with the popularity problem,
4: right.
6: being accepted. It's such a longing in
4: it
6: the
4: is.
6: Heart of that girl. How do you begin to try different things to make sure that they're not going to find a different solution for that longing in their heart?
4: Well, one thing I wanted to address in the book is what happens when you do get a seat at the popular table. And what my character learns is it's not what she thought it was.
6: Right.
4: She'd actually rather be with the nature club. So it's about understanding how God made you. And there's kind of like a quirkiness to her. And she knows she's not popular, but she ends up finding great friends. And she doesn't enjoy what the popular girls are doing. And so there's that moment where you really get to talk to your daughter. Okay, what would it mean for you to be with the popular girls? What do you think it's going to provide for you? And then in the third book of the series, the character actually does become popular. And so she has to deal with how stressful it is, how it's not what she thought.
5: I appreciate that. And Heather, we had three girls after two boys. So when the girls came, I was a little blindsided because some of the emotions they experienced, and they came out oftentimes in behaviors that I read as behavioral and performance, not emotional at their roots. So give us some practical tips how to deal with the outburst or the huffy walk away and slam the door. This applies This applies to both boys and girls, but girls particularly. How do we show up in those moments, and what's a good way to demonstrate that unconditional love that God has for them that I desperately want to give them, but oh my goodness.
4: Well, the best advice I ever received was to stay really calm. You guys have heard it, that be the non-anxious presence.
6: Yeah.
4: And Ash and I, my husband Ashley, we've learned to just ask really good questions and stay curious and not be impacted by someone's big emotions. In fact, some of them, I sort of appreciate the passion and the intensity of that age group. And just to ask good questions, like, tell me what your biggest stressor is this week. Like, tell me what's, but you have to phrase the question in a way that shows that you're really curious, you're ready to listen. That's why Ash and I care so much about helping people have better conversations in their family.
5: Yeah.
4: So the other thing I recommend, and I know you may have wanted to talk about this, is helping young girls develop a journaling practice.
6: Oh, that's a good idea.
4: I can't wait to tell you all I've learned about helping young people. It's not a diary. It's sort of a journaling practice that helps develop their spiritual life, and it's the best mental health practice for anxiety and big emotions.
6: Yeah. We're here.
4: Yeah.
6: Why don't we just cover
4: that? Do you want to do it?
6: Okay.
4: Please.
6: Because I shot a picture of the prep that outlined that because I wanted to share it with my boys.
4: Oh, it's been life-changing for me. It's a journal practice that I've been doing for the last 40 years. It's rooted actually in social science research and mental health practices. You teach young people to begin with five things they're thankful for. They can do this in 5 minutes. Five things they're thankful for. The gratitude research is indisputable now about how good it is for your brain. And then you have them write down five things they're worried about, five things they want the Lord to help them with. And what you're doing is helping them connect with the presence of God, who can daily bear their burdens, who's actively involved in caring for them and cares about their well-being. But that way they get it in the journal. Here are five things I'm stressed about. So for me, it was my math test, or I'm nervous about this boy, whatever it is. And then you write down five people that you're praying for that you want to bless or maybe needs a blessing. So for a 12-year-old girl to take her eyes off herself and think about other people is profound. And then the journal I designed, it's called the Sit and Savor Journal that pairs with the second book. It's really about how to then record some things you're learning. So it's not like you're writing long sentences. You're just taking a moment to begin a reflective practice. And I really believe in the power of reflective journaling. It's, again, it's not a diary. Nobody's writing long entries, but you're just kind of writing down things that you need. And what I love is, I think the greatest way to grow a child's faith, what I actually learned from Focus on the Family, was to keep a prayer journal.
6: Yeah.
4: To see divine activity in your life. God heard.
6: And you know, you said something I wanted to follow up with you on, and that's anxiety. From your perspective, seeing and being so close to that age group, what is happening to our kids?
4: I mean, I'm obviously not an expert in the psychology world, but I think it has a lot to do with the immediacy of the phone, the nonstop information. It's this overstimulation that they can't do anything about. They know everything bad going on, but they can't do anything about it. So it's just this rumination of things. I also think the loneliness epidemic helps create that anxious sense of, I don't know how to talk to people. I don't know how to be bonded to people. I also think we've stopped letting kids be out in nature. There's a lot of factors, but I would say the best intervention for that, I believe, is things like the journal, things like getting, you know, trying to get your kids out in nature. Those are things that calm the nervous system down.
6: Yeah, it's not complicated.
4: Right.
6: And maybe talking about reducing, especially when that child is in junior high, kind of reducing FaceTime and with screens and such.
4: Right.
6: Try to control that so their appetite's not out of control.
4: Right. That's why I love that writing middle grade books, getting kids reading again. It's so calming and joyful just that they can read and then talk to you about what they're reading.
6: Yeah.
4: It's wonderful.
6: It's so true.
4: The thing I've learned too is when I'm reacting to my children out of fear, that's my issue, not theirs. You know what I mean? Like if my daughter comes home and she gets a C on a test and I freak out, it's probably because I believe that she needs to have a seat with the intelligent people. Mm. And that's an idol. So one thing I love about the whole seated with Christ idea is even as I got older, I fought for a seat at the table. I thought I have to be attractive. I have to be, I call it the three A's, achievement, affluence, and appearance. If I am attractive, wealthy, and high achieving, I will have a seat at the table. So I'm able to tell my girls, this is my issue. You are living the life God wants you to live. You do not have to achieve to have a seat at the table. That set our family free.
6: Wow.
4: I mean, and I speak, you know, to all different churches and different cultures, and I can usually tell if the community there values achievement or values the pursuit of wealth, because that's what they want most for their children, rather than this kind of intimacy with Jesus where you're living out the end of Ephesians 2, which says that he has good works prepared in advance for you to do. Well, it's a stronghold in my life I had to be set free from.
6: Well, I appreciate that, but you think of those rich zip codes and the things that those kids are struggling with.
4: Oh,
6: it's because we as parents are missing the core things they need.
4: Right.
6: They're going to have the nice car, maybe the Beamer to drive to high school.
4: Right.
6: All those things are in and of themselves not evil, but it's the heart that we as parents have to develop. Right at the end here, Heather, I'm thinking of the mom listening and going, wow, yeah, I haven't done that well. I haven't done this well. How does she like recalibrate and really get an idea of what are the good things I need to be connected with my daughter?
4: Well, the best thing you can do as a mom is be really honest about your own experience with Ephesians 2, because you can pass on to your daughter things that Jesus is teaching you about having a seat at the table. That's the best thing, where you're just sharing your own life. Here's what Jesus is teaching me. That's what her mentor does. And, you know, at that age group, it is a lot about jealousy. It is a lot about your appearance. And so just tell your daughter how the Lord has helped you in your own journey. And that's the best thing you can do. But a little girl, a 12-year-old, is not too young to understand Ephesians 2.
6: Yeah,
4: it's a beautiful passage. And ask her, say, what do you think it means that God raised us up and seated us with Jesus? Do you think that makes a difference in your life when you picture yourself there like Paul did? And the final quote in the book that a lot of readers love comes from the Hayden Planetarium, and it just says this: all seats provide equal viewing of the universe. No matter where you sit, you won't miss any part of the show. Paul wrote that in, you know, Paul wrote Ephesians 2 in prison. So if you're jealous of your rich friends, or you're jealous because your best friend is really beautiful and you don't feel attractive, just remember you're seated at the best table with Jesus. All seats provide equal viewing of the universe. You're not going to miss anything. And I love the verse from Psalm 34 that those who look to him are radiant. Their faces are never covered with shame. You can tell your daughter she is radiant. She never has to worry about her appearance.
6: Wow.
4: I love that verse. And that appears in the second and third book of the series.
6: And it's so affirming, which is what a young girl needs so much. Heather, you bring it every time you're with us. And I know many moms and dads feel inspired by your message to help nurture their daughter's identity in Christ. And just let me say thank you for being with us.
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1: 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No one else is getting that comment.
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4: There's a song I first heard beside a campfire on the Cape or out beyond the Western Downs, sung by one old wiry ringer. Some say not much of a singer, but his words rang true for us few gathered round. He said, let me sing

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He didn't run off like his brother, but his soul was just as dead. What if the church on Sundays

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Patrick was visiting the largest slum in Africa, surrounded by devastating poverty, while listening to the beautiful singing of a church choir. In his words, it was like hearing heaven and seeing hell. Then God spoke. I'm Tanya Harris of God Conversations. Patrick says the voice was loud and clear. I remember these people. I want you to remember them. The moment Holy Spirit finished speaking, the singers switched from Swahili to English. Unbeknownst to Patrick, they'd been singing the words, "Remember me, God, remember me," over and over. That experience led Patrick to start a charity that continues to this day. Patrick's God conversation shows how God speaks to invite us into mission. God calls us to be the answer to someone else's prayer. We too are called to remember them. 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
3: 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He leads me beside quiet waters. He restores my soul. Psalm 23, verses 1 to 3.
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0: There is a hunger in each of us that food cannot satisfy. 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

the most dangerous time to reach for a snack might be the hour before dinner is served. 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Our bodies tell us what we need, but so do our souls.

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1: The other day, we had a brown snake cruise into the yard. Instead of running inside like normal people, we jumped up on the coffee table so we could film it. Only later did it hit me that the snake could climb that coffee table, no worries. The table wasn't safety. It just made me feel in control in a moment of insanity. And honestly, that's how I treat my mental health sometimes. I grab onto quick fixes like busyness or scrolling or food or whatever just to feel like I'm above my mental ill health, only to find out that it doesn't work. See, I've had to learn the hard way that real mental well-being isn't about avoiding the snake or pretending it's not there. It's about finding a foundation that actually holds when life gets messy. For me, that's been about faith and family and good relationships. For you, it'll be something else. Take some time to figure out your sure foundation today.
0: For more candid conversations on faith and mental well-being, check out sunburntsouls.com.
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1: 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For the Lord your God will personally go ahead of you. He will neither fail you nor abandon you. Deuteronomy 31 verse 6.
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1: We've got a sunny day today. Chance of fog about the Upper Hunter early, and there's areas of morning frost about. We'll have light winds, and today's temperatures between 12 and 16 degrees. Looking at a sunny day tomorrow with morning frost, and overnight temps falling to between 0 and 3, expecting 13 to 18 degrees on Saturday. And for Sunday, a mostly sunny day, with overnight lows getting down to between 2 and 6, and expecting between 15 and 19 degrees on Sunday.
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3: We've got a sunny day today. Chance of fog about the upper Hunter early, and there's areas of morning frost about. We'll have light winds, and today's temperatures between 12 and 16 degrees. Looking at a sunny day tomorrow with morning frost, and overnight temps falling to between 0 and 3, expecting 13 to 18 degrees on Saturday. And for Sunday, a mostly sunny day, with overnight lows getting down to between 2 and 6, and expecting between 15 and 19 degrees on Sunday.
4: I have seen people who have cried buckets and they claim to commit their life to Christ, but went on without any claim of the inheritance. They never claim their inheritance in and with Christ. And that is why Joshua is crying to his people. He's saying, don't let one more day go by without you claiming your victory through Christ, and then you go and do that every single day.
5: Joshua, the new leader of Israel, was getting increasingly frustrated with God's people. They were hesitant in their obedience to obey God's call to take possession of the land God already promised. And according to Dr. Yusuf, it's a similar frustration that our Heavenly Father has with many Christians of today. So, next up, a powerful challenge to claim the victory of a life committed to Christ. 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
4: I want to ask you a question. What is the easiest thing in the world? I mean, the easiest thing in the world. Think about the easiest thing in the whole world for me is quitting. You see, quitting doesn't take much energy. Quitting doesn't take much effort. Quitting doesn't take time. Quitting doesn't cost you anything. The easiest thing in the world is to quit. It really is. You would say, this is too hard, I'm quitting. This is too tough, I'm quitting. This is too high, I can't climb, I'm quitting. This is too frightening, I'm quitting. This is too exhausting, I'm quitting. This is too challenging, I'm quitting. The easiest thing in the world is to quit. And in the book of Joshua, chapter 18, verses 1 to 4, we're about to see the people of God quitting. After all they've been through, are about to quit. Let me read those verses and then explain some more. Chapter 18, beginning at verse 1. The whole assembly of the Israelites gathered at Shiloh. And they set up the tent of meeting there. Remember, the country, Joshua is letting us know, was brought under their control. They already got the promised land under control. But there were still 7 Israelite tribes who had yet to claim their inheritance. And so Joshua said to the Israelites, how long will you wait before you begin to take possession of the land that the Lord, the God of your fathers, have given you? Appoint 3 men from each tribe. I will send them out to make a survey of the land and to write the description of it according to the inheritance of each. Then they will return to me. You say, what's going on here? Why is Joshua getting so exasperated with the people of God? Why is Joshua is so frustrated with the people of God? And if you don't think he's frustrated, you maybe want to Let me spell it to you in the original language. Verse 3. So Joshua said to the people, how long will you wait before you begin to take possession of the land that the Lord, the God of your fathers, gave you? Now, another translation put it this way. How long will you be slack to go and take possession of the land? Now, we have begun a series of messages from the book of Joshua entitled, You Want Me to Do What? And it is a challenge for us to begin to focus our vision of reclaiming the educational institutions, to reclaiming our workplaces, reclaiming our neighborhoods for Jesus Christ. And in the past 9 messages, we saw the people of God being powerfully and supernaturally crossing the river of impossibility, the River Jordan, when it was high and flooding. We saw them supernaturally and powerfully penetrating and crumbling before them the walls of Jericho, the impenetrable walls of Jericho. We saw how supernaturally they have received complete victory from the hand of God to defeat all the inhabitants and to take the land. And in the last message, we saw Joshua dividing this land of inheritance among the people of Israel. And he was not dividing it based on the birth order of the children of Israel. No, he was not dividing it on the basis of the numerical numbers of each of the children of Israel. No, he was dividing the land based on the faithfulness of the people of Israel. So, after all of this, you'd have to say, wait a minute, after all of this, you would think that they would take their territories and they, because it's literally like a walk in the park, you would think all they needed to do is just load the rider camels and just move in. I mean, you think this is, it's over, the war has already been won. You would say by now, they would have been claimed their inheritance. But, like a lot of people, they began to quit before the job was finished. They began to quit before they took possession of their inheritance. They began to dismiss their inheritance before they got hold of it. They began to slacken and throw away the rightful place and the rightful inheritance. Listen to me. The land already has been allocated. But here's what the Word of God said. But 7 tribes got used to the nomadic lifestyle. That's not what it says, but I'm explaining it to you. They got so used to that nomadic lifestyle that they would not take their inheritance. They would not claim their inheritance from the hand of God. The inheritance that has been given to them, the inheritance that's theirs to take, the inheritance that's already deposited in their bank account, and all they need to do is cash the check. All they needed to do is to appropriate the inheritance that God gave them. But they were willing to settle for second best. Now, beloved, listen to me. This is a picture of so many professing Christians. So many professing Christians who live in sin and disobedience to the Word of God, and they still claim to be the children of God. Many professing Christians who never let anybody around them know what their faith is all about. In fact, there are so many Christians that if their colleagues at work or classmates at school or their neighbors found out that they were Christians, they'll be shocked. They come so far in the Christian life and then they quit. They quit. Hear me right on this one. Because spiritually speaking, when you come to Christ, you have an access to the feast. But they settle for food stamps. They have an access to the palace. But they settle for the ghettos, spiritually speaking. They have been given the power to reclaim their workplace, their schools, and their neighborhoods for Christ, but they choose to deny the rightful inheritance. Why? Because quitting is what?
6: Easy.
4: Easy. Quitting is easy. You know, I'm even challenged at times when I read stories of people who have far less a vision than what God has given us, far less a call than what God has given us, and yet they never give up and they're committed to their cause. And many years ago, I remember reading this story, it put me to shame, about a young man by the name of Walt. Walt had an idea of a cartoon named Steamboat Willie. And he takes this cartoon character to Hollywood. But Hollywood laughed at him. They would not give him the time of day. They made fun of him. Time and again, he would go and knock on the doors and he gets turned down. Many people would have quit long time ago. But he would not give up on this cartoon character. We talk about a cartoon character. He would not quit his conviction over a cartoon character. We're not talking about people's eternal destiny here. We're not talking about people's lives that are in shambles that can only be made whole in Christ. No, we talk about a cartoon character. And this young man would not quit, would not give up. And of course, most of the younger generation would know the cartoon character as Mickey Mouse, and it was named Walt Disney. He would not give up. Walt Disney said he sees obstacle as a detour, but not a dead-end street. He sees it as a teacher, not as an undertaker. He saw resistance as a cause for persistence. You know, back in the old days in the rural America, churches used to have night services for testimonies where people would give up and testify of what God has done. And in fact, in some areas, they used to call them quitting nights because that's when people come in and says, you know, I'm going to quit this and I'm going to quit that. And one night there was one of those meetings and emotions were running high. And one man got up and he said, I have been smoking 3 packs of cigarettes a day, but I'm going to quit. Another person got up and said, I drink 6 cans of beers every day, but I'm going to quit. Another guy got up and he said, well, I've been cussing and cursing too much, and I'm going to quit. So a little old lady got so excited by the emotions of the moment, got up and she said, I don't do anything, but I'm going to quit. But listen, there's an irony in that statement. There's an irony in this statement. There are many people in the Church of Jesus Christ who are not doing anything for God and they need to quit. And Joshua knew the importance of worship. So what did he do? He understood that worship gets God's people together, being uplifted and being challenged and being motivated. And so he brings them together in order to challenge them to claim their inheritance. And so look at verse 1 of chapter 18 of Joshua. Verse 1, he gathered them to worship in Shiloh. Now listen to me. When you come to church to worship, the church is not where you do God's work. That's not your mission field when you come to worship. That is not your mission field. Your mission field starts the moment you walk out of these doors. Worship should be challenging for you. Worship should be prodding for you. Worship should be encouraging. Worship should be motivating. Worship should be strengthening. Worship should be empowering for you. Worship should be convicting and equipping you. Equipping you to do what? Equipping you for going out into the mission field and doing the work of Christ. And that's in you, where you work, where you play, where you live, and where you go to school. And claiming the inheritance of the Lord. That's what you're supposed to do when you walk out of worship, to claim and to appropriate your inheritance in Christ. You say, what is that? Your territories, your opportunities, your spheres of influence, wherever God places you, with your coworkers, with the people you rub shoulders with your classmates, with your neighbors, those whom you meet every day who are desperate to know that Jesus Christ saves from the guttermost to the uttermost, who desperate to know that Jesus forgives the repentant sinner, that Jesus restores the brokenhearted, that Jesus redeems those who confess. And he is knocking on their doors through you. And so Joshua gathers the people in this new worship center to worship the Lord. But he also did what I have been trying to do throughout this series of messages. That's what he was trying to do. He was saying, don't don't let your inheritance go unclaimed. Don't let your effectiveness for Jesus Christ go to waste. Don't let the busyness of this world keep you from being a true apostle, the sent out of Christ, wherever you live and work. Don't let the weariness of this world cause you to quit your call in life of reconciling men and women, boys and girls to Christ. Don't let the activities of life deviate you from your primary activity, which is being an ambassador for Jesus Christ. Don't let your social life be without purpose. And so Joshua pleads with them. Look again at verse 3. Underline it in your Bible. Let it be an encouragement to you. Let it be a challenge to you. How long will you put off taking that which the Lord your God has already given you? Hear me right on this one. You see, Joshua, in his intensity and in his exasperation with the people of God, he is saying to them, every passing day is a day lost in the program of completing the occupation of the land. He is saying that every passing day is a day lost in which the enemy could regroup and come back and become re-entrenched in the land. That all of what God has done, and all of that we have seen, those of you been following this series of messages, would have been gone to waste. After all of that, because some of them were not claiming their inheritance. Listen, I have been ministering well over 3 decades now, and I have witnessed firsthand the significance of the warning of Jesus. In Matthew chapter 12, verse 45, Jesus was saying that when an evil spirit leaves a person and departs from that person, when that person comes to Christ, and then nothing happens in that person's life, that evil spirit is watching. He hasn't gone too far. And he was seeing that that person never claimed the promises of God, never claimed the empowerment of the Holy Spirit, never claimed the inner filling of the Holy Spirit, never claimed their inheritance in Christ. And Jesus said that evil spirit will come back, but he will not come back alone. He will bring 7 with him. Beloved, I have seen people who have cried buckets and they claimed to commit their life to Christ, but went on without any claim of the inheritance. They never claimed the power over sin. They never claimed power over temptation. They surrendered to it. They never claimed their inheritance in and with Christ. And they, within just a matter of time, they become so hardened, that nothing and nobody is able to penetrate that heart. I've seen it. The danger of not claiming all of your inheritance in Christ. I've seen it too many times to doubt it. And that is why Joshua is crying to his people. He's saying, don't let one more day go by without you claiming your rightful place as an ambassador of Jesus Christ, without claiming your rightful power in Christ, without claiming your victory through Christ, without claiming your authority from Christ, without your rightful inheritance with Christ, without your rightful inner filling of the Holy Spirit that will empower you, and then you go and do that every single day. The danger of quitting too soon, because quitting is what? So many people give into it, and it's so subtle. And it can happen slowly. And you wake up and you realize that you have quit. Christopher Columbus struggled for years to have an audience with Queen Isabella of Spain. I mean, he tried, and he tried again. Oh, but she and Ferdinand, her husband, were so busy. They were so busy fighting the Moors. They were so busy in trying to keep the empire's soul and spirit and body. She didn't have time to waste on this dreamer of a sailor who was telling her that you can go east by going west. It's crazy. But he would not quit, and he would not give up, and he kept on trying. Week after week, month after month, year after year, he would not give up. Finally, what she did what a lot of leaders do. She formed a committee. And that committee studied Christopher Columbus's proposal. Took 5 years. 5 years. And he would not give up. And he would not quit. And then came their consensus. The idea is impossible. But Christopher Columbus would not give up. He would not quit, though quitting was easy. He would not quit. And so a second committee was formed. This one took a year. And then after a year came the decision. The consensus was the idea is too expensive. But he would not give up. He would not quit. He would not surrender. And finally, Isabella, just to get rid of him, this persistent dreamer, gave him what he wanted and sent him on his way. I thought about this, and you probably have to. If he didn't persist, probably wouldn't be sitting here. Who knows, we may have, but I'm convinced he probably wouldn't be here. When faced with resistance, try persistence. When you're faced with resistance, try persistence. And then I thought, I had another thought this week. It hit me hard. What if God gave up on me? Some of you came to Christ late, some of you came to Christ early. And whether it is a year or 10 years or 50 years that Christ pursued you until you surrendered to Him, what if He gave up on you? What if He quit on you? You would not have known Him. You would not have experienced forgiveness. You would not have known that you are on your way to heaven and have eternal life with Him. But thank God, He does not quit, and neither should we. Listen to the words of Joshua. How long? How long will you wait before you take your possession of the land that the Lord, the God of your fathers, has given you? How long? How long?
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2: In this bulletin, day one of the Labor conference wraps up and Victorian teachers take to the streets. With the details, I'm Tracy Weir. The electoral threat posed by One Nation has dominated the first day of Labor's national conference in Adelaide. Michael Packey has more.
3: The Prime Minister has opened Labor's four-day conference, which helps decide policy positions ahead of the next election. But the overarching theme was One Nation and its leader, Pauline Hanson. Anthony Albanese says he knows many Australians are doing it tough, but argues his government is helping ease cost-of-living pressures. He maintains Conservative parties focus on grievance rather than solutions.
4: None of them have anything new or anything positive to offer our country.
3: Opposition leader Angus Taylor is also in town visiting small business owners at Adelaide Central Market.
5: Not far away from here, the Labor Party is having its conference and the Labor Party is talking to itself.
3: While the economy has dominated day one, gambling reform will be the focus of day two.
2: Michael Packey. Meantime, a new court will be established dedicated to resolving workplace matters. The Prime Minister announced the creation of a Fair Work Court at the National Conference. Specialist judges with experience in workplace relations will sit on the court and work alongside the Fair Work Commission to speed up dispute resolution. Tens of thousands of Victorian teachers have walked out of their classrooms as their pay dispute drags on. Thousands rallied in Melbourne yesterday, marching to State Parliament, turning up the heat on the Allan government after almost a year of failed negotiations. The mass walkout comes after the latest offer. They're holding out for a 35% pay hike over 3 years. The US and Saudi Arabia have signed a landmark deal to let the Gulf Kingdom develop a nuclear program. The US Energy Department says it includes a bilateral safeguard agreement. It says the deal will advance US and regional security and strengthen America's competitive edge. Four orders of Catholic nuns and several Christian ministries have filed a lawsuit against the state of New York over a law that compels them to participate in assisted suicides in violation of their faith. The lawsuit seeks to block the law before it takes effect early next month. If the nuns and the Christians refuse to participate in euthanasia, they could face crippling fines, professional sanctions and criminal penalties, including jail terms. Their Christian lawyers say New York has given the nuns a stark choice: abandon their beliefs or face severe punishment. Christians are mobilising in Botswana to prevent becoming the second African nation after South Africa to legalise same-sex marriage. The Evangelical Fellowship and other Christian groups have applied to join the High Court proceedings as a same-sex couple launch a constitutional challenge to the current ban. To sport, and in the AFL, Essendon interim coach Dean Solomon has declared Nate Caddy good to go for Saturday's game with Hawthorn. Caddy was taken out after the win over GWS and hospitalised with an elevated heart rate. Solomon says he's been given the all clear.
6: You know, I trust our medical staff.
2: Africa to legalise same-sex marriage. The Evangelical Fellowship and other Christian groups have applied to join the High Court proceedings as a same-sex couple launch a constitutional challenge to the current ban. To sport, and in the AFL, Essendon interim coach Dean Solomon has declared Nate Caddy good to go for Saturday's game with Hawthorn. Caddy was taken

0: we just got to trust our medical staff.
1: The Bombers picking up just their second win in 30 games against the Giants last week, but face a much tougher challenge against the Hawks. In the NRL, Thomas Jenkins has become the highest single-season try scorer in Panthers history in their 24-18 victory over the Eels at CommBank Stadium. And Sam Constance has been named in a Cricket Australia 11 to play Bangladesh in a three-day tour match. That's the latest Vision National News. I'm Tracy Weir.
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4: Rima 99.7 weather.
5: We've got a sunny day ahead of us today. Max temps between 12 and 16 degrees, but no rain forecast. Let's look to the weekend. Another sunny day tomorrow. Isn't that lovely? The only issue is before we get there, we have a very cold night tonight. We're looking between -1 and 3 above 0, and also a little chilly tomorrow. In fact, in a little bit of a cold snap. So while it's sunshine, it is looking a little cold, only reaching between 13 and 19 tomorrow. No rain forecast again for Sunday. Temps reaching between 15 and 19 degrees. Let's check out the traffic. And it's all looking beautifully smooth across the region. No issues to report. So enjoy that clear run. Of course, take a little extra time and make sure you're safe on the roads.
6: 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But the best thing they deliver is peace of mind. 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
5: All right, our verse of the day. This is actually a pretty long verse, but it is, in fact, only one verse. Helpful, though, to get your brain into a good place, okay? The temptations in your life are no different from what others experience. And God is faithful. He will not allow the temptation to be more than you can stand. When you're tempted, He will show you a way out so that you can endure. I do think sometimes people misunderstand that this is talking about trials. He won't allow you to have a trial greater than you can stand. That's not what it's saying. He will not allow the temptation to be more than you can stand. He will show you a way out so that you can endure. If you're facing temptation today, reach out to God. He will show you a way you can endure. And if you're not, as we hear Jesus' demonstration of how to pray, lead us not into temptation. There's a lot in that and a lot of wisdom in that. If you want to read more, 1 Corinthians chapter 10, verse 13.
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9: Because mornings are better together.
5: Great together. It is awesome to be hanging out with you. How many positive adjectives can I throw in here? It is wonderful to have you on board this morning. You know what we do at this point. I don't launch into topics of interest like the fact that the petrol's more expensive now and the fact that, the Commonwealth Games are starting this morning. No. We save those for another time, because before we get into anything else, how about we join together in prayer? All right, God, we come to you this morning and we do exactly what that verse is talking about. Lord, we pray that you would show anyone who's facing temptation, the lure of doing something that we know wouldn't make you proud in order to benefit ourselves. And God, we want to stay away from that. Help us, God. Make us strong and show us the way out of those situations, Lord. We do pray, Lord, that you would lead us not into temptation, but God, please deliver us from evil.

0: That's our prayer for not only ourselves, but our families, our communities, our churches and the region, Lord. God, we thank you that you are for us and not against us. We thank you that you are aware of everything we've got going on, and we pray for your blessing on the Hunter region. We pray that this would be a healthy, thriving area. We thank you for where we live. We thank you that we have access to food and services and so many blessings where we live, Lord. We don't take that for granted. God, help us to look out from ourselves today, to not just be self-centered, but God, help us to be others-centered. God, we trust that in all these things, you're with us and you'll help us. And we pray all of this in your name, Jesus. Amen. So good. So good to pray together. Hey, there's something amazing about that when we can join together. And across the region, there are people from on all pockets of the region praying together. That's really cool when you think about it. Okay, let's get into a devotion this morning. Here's your word from Joyce Meyer.
1: Welcome to 15 Minutes in the Word with New York Times bestselling author Joyce Meyer. On today's program, Joyce will be teaching from her series, Right and Wrong Mindsets. Our thoughts can help take us where we'd like to go, keep us right where we are, or even take us somewhere we don't want to go if we allow negative thoughts to control us. Joyce likes to say, complain and remain, or praise and be raised. We set ourselves up for victory when we have a thankful mindset. Now, here's Joyce with today's teaching.
2: Right and wrong mindsets. You know, your thoughts can take you somewhere where you'd really like to be, or they can keep you somewhere where you don't want to be. They can take you where you'd like to be, and they can keep you where you don't want to be. The Israelites spent 40 years trying to make what the Bible says in Deuteronomy was an 11-day trip. Wonder how long we mess around going around the same mountains, the same problems over and over and over, finding different ways to really disobey God. Can I tell you, no matter how many times you avoid what God's told you to do, he's not going to change his mind. You can just go around the same mountain 5,000 times and his answer is still going to be the same when you come back. So the best plan is just do what God tells you to as quick as you can, no matter how hard it is or how much it hurts or what you have to sacrifice. And please always keep in mind that God is never trying to take anything away from you. He's always just trying to get you in a position where you can be happier, where you can have more peace, where your life can be more fruitful, and where you can be equipped to help as many people as you possibly can help. You know, those of us that are already saved, we know where we're going. Our future is secured. But we have a job while we're here, and that's to mature as Christians and be an example to other people. And the Holy Spirit is sent into our life to help us grow up and mature. So I have 10 wrong mindsets that can be turned into right mindsets. And last night, I did one. So one of the main scriptures I want to put before you again today is Colossians 3, verse 1 and 2. If then you've been raised with Christ, seek those things that are above, where Christ is seated at the right hand of God. And now it's getting ready to tell you how you seek things. Set your mind, and I like the Amplified says, and keep it set on things that are above. Or we might say, set your mind and keep it set on right things. Because if our minds are full of right things, then when the devil comes along with his lies, there's no room for him to put the wrong things in us. I think too often we teach people what not to do, and I think we should put a greater emphasis on what to do, and then if we're doing things right, there's not going to be any room for the wrong thing in our life. I wrote a book about habits, and I didn't call it Breaking Bad Habits. I called it making good habits and breaking bad habits. Because honestly, if you focus on making a good habit, then there will be no room for the bad habit to function in your life. But we focus so much on trying to get rid of the bad, And we just end up in a wrestling match with the devil and we never get around to doing what's right. So set your mind where you want to go, not where you've been or where you are right now. Have a vision for your life. Have a vision for your children. Have a vision for your home. Have a vision for your ministry. And don't back down and give up on it. Wrong thinking causes us more problems than what we can even possibly imagine. And the first thing, what I did actually years ago, I don't know about you, but I came to a point where I was tired of sitting in church and hearing about all of the promises of God and never actually experiencing them in my life. I heard about joy, but I was unhappy. I heard about peace, but I didn't have any. I heard about prosperity, but I was broke all the time. I heard about all kinds of things, and I believed them. My heart believed them. I could see them in the Word. I believed them, but something was just missing. And see, one of the things we have to understand is, yes, there's promises, but there's also conditions. And so, for example, we can't just pray away every problem we have. Most of the time when we pray, God will show us something that we need to do. Not all the time, but a lot of times. Maybe something's not working right in your life. You can't seem to get anything to work right. Your prayers aren't being answered. And maybe if you listen to God, He'll whisper to you, well, you've got unforgiveness in your heart. Come on, don't look at me like you don't know what I'm talking about. You know, there's probably more people sitting in here today, as sweet as you look. And I know that you have got a right heart or you would not be coming here on a Saturday to listen to me do this all day. You're a great person, but you're mad at somebody. Don't make me ask for a show of hands, because I can tell you there's more people in here that have got something stuck in you. And that's why things aren't working for you. Because the Bible says plainly, when you pray, if you have anything against anyone, it doesn't leave out anybody, doesn't leave out any situation. You can't get by with any kind of an excuse. Well, you just don't know what they did to me. To be honest, it doesn't matter what they did to you. It matters to God and He wants to fix it, but He can't if you won't forgive Him. And forgiveness is not a way you feel about somebody. It's a choice that you make about how to treat them. Even though they've treated you bad, God requires you to love them unconditionally. Ouch, ouch. I don't think we realize how much we try to find little ways to wait for God to give us something easier to do. You know, we put it off until, I mean, we've got good intentions. We're going to do it. We're going to do it. Well, when are you going to do it? How many of you believe that prompt obedience is one of the best things you can do in your life? Amen? So, I'm sure that I could say right now, who's in this building that has an area in your life where you know you're not obeying God, and there would be lots and lots and lots of hands go up. So therefore, we have no right to complain about our problems. I'm smiling. Come on, you know, I want to help you. I don't want to just put on a nice show here today. I want to help you. I want you to leave with something that can change your life. And if I have to say some things to make you a little bit uncomfortable in your chair, then I'm willing to do that, because I actually think if we can go to church and just sit there and be nice and comfortable the whole time and just love everything that's being said, then maybe the right thing is not being said. Amen? I mean, yes, God loves you unconditionally. You're a special person. You're valuable. You're wonderful. God's got a good plan for your life. But if you don't walk in obedience to God, nothing's going to work. And I think we need to get back to a little more of this kind of teaching. You know, we need to realize that this is serious business. And God is serious about everything he says. And we can't just disobey God, purposely disobey him, and think just because he loves us, it doesn't make any difference. Your disobedience won't stop God from loving you because he loved you before you ever cared one thing about him, but it will hurt you if you keep disobeying God. So, having said that, I'll try to press on. So last night I talked about one of the big mistakes that the Israelites made that caused them to spend 40 years trying to make an 11-day trip. Isn't that amazing? 40 years to make an 11-day trip. Well, we're amazed at them, but what about us? How long have you been messing around with the same thing? Over and over. How long have you been mad at that person that hurt you when you were a child? How long have you been mad at your parents because they didn't treat you right? Or mad at one of your sisters and brothers because your parents seemed to favor them and they got it easier than you did? How long are you gonna keep going around and around the same thing? It's time. So one of their biggest problems, the wrong mindset they had, was that they didn't have any vision for the future. They couldn't see beyond where they'd been and where they were right now. And I can tell you, no matter what's happened to you in the past or what's happening right now, things can be better in the future. Now, lest I get all excited and try to re-preach that, I'm going to get on over here to number two. Okay, another wrong mindset that they had, and a lot of us have, is somebody do it for me, I don't want to take responsibility. A right mindset would be I'm willing to work hard and take responsibility for my life. Amen? For example, how about taking responsibility for your own joy? Who are you blaming for not keeping you happy? I remember when the Lord spoke to my heart and he said, stop giving Dave the responsibility for your joy. You can be happy if you want to be happy. Amen?
3: Amen.
2: And I can tell you in the first 2 years that we were married, I mean, I was not a happy person. And unhappy people, it almost annoys them to be around happy people. So they try to make other people unhappy so they can all be unhappy together. And so I was always doing things that could have made Dave unhappy and ruined his day, but he would not let me make him unhappy. And it was the most infuriating thing to me. Does anybody know what I'm talking about? I'm just like, you don't care about anything. You're just happy no matter what. And he still is. Exact same way. But you know what? It finally made me hungry for what he had. If you're married to somebody that's unhappy, don't let their unhappiness make you unhappy. The better thing to do is to be happy around them and let them see that things can be different. Amen? Otherwise, we become codependent on somebody else's problem. Responsibility means to respond to the ability that God has placed in you or to respond to an opportunity that's put in front of you. I wonder how many opportunities we miss in life. How many times God invites us to do something and he has to go find somebody else to do it because it's not a convenient time for us. We know that Abraham was called by God out of the place where he lived to go to a place that God would show him, which was the promised land, the land of Canaan.
1: Thanks for listening to today's message. Life is hard, but it can be good at the same time if we learn how to view it that way. The right mindset makes all the difference. Trials and suffering are just part of life. But just because something is hard doesn't mean it's not good. Hard times push us toward God and make us stronger. Start saying out loud, I can do all things through Christ who gives me strength.
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0: That's Local Group Versus and all things. You're on the Fresh Start with Aaron and Chloe this morning.
1: So good to be hanging out with you. It is time to get to the news, but I just wanted to say on behalf of tomorrow, Merry Christmas.
0: Christmas in July.
1: Tomorrow. I actually didn't even put two and two together that you do it on the 25th.
0: Yeah.
1: It's a new concept to me.
0: Yeah, because I've talked about with other people Christmas in July, especially my wife, because she just goes, why do we do it?
1: Yeah. Well, do we do it is the question. So there you go. Merry Christmas, everybody.
0: Heading to the news and sport.
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4: In stories making news, the federal shadow immigration minister says putting a time limit on asylum claims would be complete and utter madness. Labor members at the party's national conference will debate a motion to allow illegal immigrants to be freed from detention if their protection claim is unresolved after 90 days. Meantime, a new court will be established dedicated to resolving workplace matters. The Prime Minister has announced the creation of a Fair Work Court at Labor's National Conference. Seven WA emergency service specialists are being sent to the United States to help tackle more than 70 major bushfires burning across that country. It is the second such American deployment in 2 years. A police blitz at shopping centres across Melbourne and Geelong has netted more than 200 arrests during the winter school holidays. In sport, and Hawthorn forward Mitch Lewis has inked a new 4-year deal, keeping him at the club until at least the end of 2030. That's the news and sport headlines. I'm Tracy Weir. More details soon.
0: I feel like I spend half my life just waiting around in queues, playing on my phone.
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4: We've got a beautiful day ahead of us today. Nice and sunny. There is the chance of a bit of fog and a bit of frost, especially in the Upper Hunter this morning. But as the sun emerges over the horizon, we're looking at no rain, temps reaching between 16 and 21. It's going to be cold tonight. If you were thinking of tenting it outside tonight, just be aware that it is expected to drop very low. Let's have a look. It's expected to drop between -1 and -3.
5: Oh, wow. There we go. That might be one of our first minuses for winter,
4: yeah,
5: I think.
4: I haven't read that. I had to double check that one. Like, that's very low. A sunny weekend ahead of us, though.
5: Let's check out what's happening across our roads this morning. And it's been a pretty good start to the day so far. If you're travelling citybound from Maitland, all looking good on the New England Highway, including through Taro and Hexham, the Hunter Expressway running on time as well in both directions between Singleton and Newcastle. No issues, Port Stephens to Newey. Around Lake Mac this morning, everything running smoothly on both sides and throughout Newcastle City itself. A big thumbs up, everything just plodding along nicely. Looks like out towards Cessnock, you shouldn't have any issues if you're heading out in that direction this morning. And if you're heading out of the region, maybe heading away for the weekend, the M1 Pacific Motorway is running on time at the moment between here and Sydney. As always, though, do let us know if you come across anything on our roads. We can give a heads up to other drivers about. You can shoot through a text to 0435 777 997.
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6: Because mornings are better together.
4: Yes, they are. They're great together. How are you feeling this morning, everybody?
5: You doing okay? Having fun? Feel excited for the weekend? Here's a question. Are you excited for the Commonwealth Games?
4: Yeah. So they've kicked off this morning, opening ceremony. Very cool setup for the opening ceremony. I do love a bit of greenery. And what they did was they chucked some, what is essentially looks like a forest in the middle of an arena. Which
5: that's awesome.
4: 100% I'm on board with. Yeah. But it's all kicking off today. 255 athletes representing Australia.
5: Wow.
4: Across. Yeah. And it's going to be a good watch.
5: Yeah. I feel a bit bad for the Commonwealth Games because it's coming off the back of the World Cup. And I don't know, maybe it was just in our world because we were very into the World Cup, but it almost feels like, oh, yeah, the Commonwealth Games. And I wonder if people sported out. Or is this like, no, this is the best season of our life.
4: Maybe it just goes, well, one's ended. I'm gonna jump on the next one.
5: Just keep that train rolling.
4: Yeah. Sport to watch. I must say, like, out of everything in the world that you could watch on television, sport's probably one of those things that's, you know, it's a safe bet.
5: Easy in, easy out. Commonwealth Games are good too because you can, like, and same with the Olympics, you can just kind of, like, throw it on and go, oh, yeah. Oh, do you see the little Australian flag? If so, oh, cool. You know what I mean? Like, it doesn't require any real commitment. You're not having to get up at, like, 5 a.m. to watch a match or whatever.
4: So, apparently at the opening ceremony, and I always find this a little bit sad, is the Australian swimmers and gymnasts don't get to do the march out.
5: Oh, because they're the first off.
4: Their events are the first ones up.
5: But they do get to do the closing ceremony,
4: So there you go. You got nothing to watch on TV. Maybe that can be your entertainment over the next little while.
5: All right, let's get into some music. We'll be back on the other side of this.

0: It's John Rennick holding on, praise God. You're on Fresh Start with Aaron and Chloe this morning.
1: I don't know. I was driving in this morning. I'm like, that petrol price has gone back up again. So the fuel excise cut that the government did very nicely, saving us some money, that ended on the 1st of this month. So we're a few weeks in. I feel like I haven't really noticed petrol prices climbing again until, I probably have to fill up now. That's probably why it's front of mind. But yeah.
0: Yeah, I feel like it's one of those things that we've all become experts in for some reason, you know what I mean? Like, you now also, you kind of game out when you get petrol. Whereas maybe like a few years ago, you were kind of like, everyone just went, you had a bit, usually had a day of the week and you might have gone, you know, was it like Tuesdays were usually cheap or something?
1: I don't know. I never, like, I'm one of those people who I have to get petrol when it's below zero. And I'm like, well, there's no putting this off anymore.
0: Yeah. And then I often wonder, right? Because I try and push it as well. But then I think, what if I've pushed it and actually if I'd just gone a bit earlier, it was a cheaper day?
1: Oh, yeah, no. We don't let ourselves think like that because that's probably 100% true. Leaving it to Friday and the weekend, I think, is never a good idea. So sorry, everybody. If you need petrol now, you've left it too late. But it is interesting. They're saying, and who knows, you know? I mean, no one knows the future apart from God. But they're saying that the petrol prices could rise significantly. I felt like we were in this little, the eye of the hurricane over the last little while where we had the tax cut on the petrol. Things seemed to have settled a little in international relations and it kind of got back to normal. We didn't see the other side of the eye of the hurricane that we're about to head into.
0: It feels a bit like people who follow the stock market. You know, like, if I'm, where are share prices at? Should I buy? Should I sell now? Except we only have the one choice, which is buy. It's almost like this game that you end up playing because you go, like, you end up going, well, I'll go today. And then you see the price drop, even just by like 3 cents a litre. When you do the maths, it's like you might have saved $2 or something. But there's something that feels like you lost a game. I don't know about you, mate. Are you like that? Are you tracking it and going, oh, man, I should have done it yesterday or whatever?
1: Not really, no. I'm not.
0: Yeah, okay. Fair enough.
1: You gamify everything. Can I tell you that in your head, I'm gonna test you, Aaron.
0: Yeah.
1: In your head, what is the average price of petrol these days?
0: Oh, average.
1: Like today, what's the average price of petrol?
0: Do you mean as in today, the average of all the stations?
1: Yeah, like what would you expect to pay for, what does your car take?
0: Unleaded. Normal unleaded or E10 or whatever, I would say maybe like about $1.65, $1.70.
1: Interesting. Well, this is looking across the board and it's saying that across the nation, it's looking at $1.84.5 today.
0: Ouch.
1: Now, obviously, that's not Newcastle alone or the Hunter alone. That's across the board.
0: So that includes more rural where it's a bit more expensive.
1: So if you can find under 184, just feel like you're a winner today because it's below the national average.
0: That's what I want. You know, that's what I want. Every day I want someone to tell me this is a good price. If you got it today, you're doing well. Could I get you to look that up for me every day?
1: Shoot you a text every morning.

0: That's Mandisa, and he is with you. You're on The Fresh Start with Aaron and Chloe this morning.
1: Now, I mentioned earlier that Christmas in July is tomorrow.
0: Yeah, I was asking, is Christmas in July really a thing? Where did it come from?
1: I don't know.
0: You have no answers.
1: Why would you do this to me?
0: I asked rhetorically, I guess. Well, let's ask our listeners. Maybe you know. Hey, Fresh Starters, do you know where this Christmas in July thing, like what I'm trying to get my head around, is this one of those things, like is it a big thing overseas and we've, I don't think we do it much here or anything, but have we imported it? Or is it, I was wondering if it's like, because we do summer Christmases, is like Christmas in July meant to be a bit of a like chance to actually enjoy the winterness of
1: winter Christmas? I still feel like
0: still don't get snow.
1: I feel like even our winter isn't quite what I would see as a traditional winter Christmas in the US or in those other side of the world.
0: Instead of snowmen, we could maybe draw a snowman on the frost on our windscreen. That's probably about it
1: for a few minutes in the morning. Have you ever done a Christmas in July?
0: I think for a Connect group one year.
1: Mm.
0: And it was kind of like less of a, like, let's make a big deal and more just it was a fun excuse to kind of do a bit of a celebration.
1: I was really confused a little while back because I was like, there was this whole Christmas store set up in the middle of our shopping centre and I was like, wow, we're really jumping the gun. And then it dawned on me, I think it was June. I was like, Christmas in July. Maybe this is more popular than I actually even realised.
0: I'm sorry, I'm just going to say it though. Even if people do Christmas in July, is anyone actually thinking about it in June? I don't feel like, I get it. November, we're already starting to think Christmas is on the way. I understand. I even understand when shops start getting into an October, like you're starting to ramp up to it. I feel like Christmas in July, I'm not thinking about that thing till minimum July starts.
1: First of
0: and
1: July.
0: And maybe a couple of weeks out.
1: I wonder if anyone puts a Christmas tree up.
0: Mm.
1: I've never really thought about that. I've only thought about the meal side of it.
0: Maybe it's all those procrastinators who haven't put their trees away. They just hold on a little bit more.
1: This was all intentional.
0: That stop clock is right twice a day kind of thing.
1: I know all the people with Christmas lights on the outside of their house. There's
0: flick
1: more.
0: Them on.
1: Yeah. Pop that back on.
0: Well, we'd love to know, do you do Christmas in July?
1: Yeah.
0: Are there people out there who do it? And maybe you can give us a bit of insight because we don't really
1: Well, we did it once here at Rima as a work staff. Do you remember that?
0: No.
1: Oh, maybe actually we just planned it. We never did it.
0: Sounds about right.
1: That sounds
0: on the very least, I feel like maybe it was a photo shoot for socials or something.
1: That's also possible.
0: The amount of times we dress up for something for socials and then feels
1: Any
0: like
1: chance.
0: We did a whole thing.
1: And, yeah, let us know. Are you a Christmas in July fan or maybe you've got something organised? It's a little foreign to us. So I'm all on board. More Christmas, the better.
0: Yeah.
1: Shoot through a text 0435 777 997 or give us a call.
0: Yeah, we'd love to chat with you more about it this morning. 1-300-777-997.

0: That's Mary Mary and Heaven. You're on the Fresh Start with Aaron and Chloe this morning.
1: Oh, I'm surprised you didn't play a Christmas Carol, Aaron.
0: I was tempted.
1: You wanted to.
0: Can I just say Chloe wouldn't out let me?
1: He was like, we should play Christmas music today. I said, I don't think we should do that.
0: What if there's a niche market of Christmas in July music?
1: Yes, well.
0: What would that look like? I'm just trying to think because I suppose in America, if it was our American artists, like if Christmas music has all the, you know, obviously about Jesus as it should be, but, you know, you also get the trimmings of like, you know, the weather outside is frightful. Mm-hmm. I wonder if like, I don't know, do you do a one with like, well, the weather outside's actually kind of delightful.
1: You know what? I'm going to leave that as a solo
0: That's why
1: project
0: we do Christmas
1: for you.
0: In July.
1: I'll leave it with you. That's an Aaron project. It's not a Fresh Start project.
0: All right. Well, I'll be announcing the launch of my new Christmas in July album.
1: Album, radio station, Christmas all year round.
0: You know, there are stations that do that.
1: You know what? Is it in the US? Because they have everything in the US.
0: Yeah.
1: Unnecessarily.
0: Yeah, fair enough. Anyway, we'd love to know. We would love to find some people who do Christmas in July.
1: Yeah.
0: Yeah, maybe even if you've just done it here and there. But is it something you're like, oh, no, we love doing it? And let us know. We'd love to explore more of what.
1: It's making me think I should eat turkey tomorrow. I just love turkey. It'd just be a really
0: good
1: excuse.
0: Do you actually eat turkey at Christmas?
1: Oh, I love turkey at Christmas so much.
0: I reckon most families... I mean, you're probably a bit of both, but I have a theory that, like, you're either a ham or a turkey family when it comes to Christmas.
1: Mm. I mean, we have, like, a huge amount of people all together, so we...
0: Turducken.
1: We do both. But the turkey, always eaten first.
0: Yeah, right. Maybe I've just had bad turkey.
1: You probably have. It's moist. It's yummy. It's so yummy.
0: Yeah, see, I'm
1: sorry, vegetarians.
0: I'm picturing dry, just, like...
1: No.
0: Weightier
1: no.
0: chicken...
1: Next year, Christmas in July and the Fresh Start.
0: Okay. You're committing to that?
1: Oh, no.
0: You're going to cook me a roast?
1: In the oven, in the kitchen that we don't have.
0: Could do it in the dishwasher.
1: Hmm.
0: It'll be moist.
1: Let me ponder that. But if you're into Christmas in July, shoot us a text. 0435 777 997. What you got planned?
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4: In this bulletin, AUKUS on the agenda for day two of the Labor Conference and the Commonwealth Games officially underway. With more, I'm Tracy Weir. The opening ceremony for the 2026 Commonwealth Games has been held in Glasgow. Athletes from 74 nations marching in the Parade of Nations, marking the start of 10 days of competition. The first medals set to be awarded across swimming and gymnastics tonight. Back home, and the National Labor Conference moves into its second day with the AUKUS deal on the agenda. Some party members believe the Defence Pact should be scrapped, arguing its cost can't be justified. The first day of the conference focused on the economy and industrial relations. But speaking to small business owners at Adelaide Central Markets, the opposition leader, Angus Taylor, is accusing Labor of ignoring Australia's working class.
5: And we know their plan is to raise taxes, they're weakening borders, they want to change the flag. Well, we're going to keep focusing on our plan to make sure we have lower taxes, lower energy costs, we make sure migration is capped to housing supply and putting Australians first, and I'm going to continue to be out talking to people about that.
4: Anthony Albanese says he knows many Australians are doing it tough, but argues his government is helping ease cost of living burdens. One Nation leader Pauline Hanson has written to the opposition leader urging him to support new laws targeting foreign fighters attempting to return to Australia. 13 Australian men linked to ISIS are believed to be trying to leave custody in Iraq and come to Australia. There are constitutional limits around a government's ability to prevent a citizen returning, but News Corp reports Ms. Hanson wants to strengthen counter-terrorism laws to the extent allowed by the Constitution. More than 13,000 people have signed a petition calling for a royal commission into the killing of women and girls. Victim support services say domestic violence is out of control after four women were recently killed in the space of 4 days. Australian Femicide Watch founder Sherelle Moody says systematic failures need to be addressed.
6: We need this truth-telling. We need a reckoning on male violence, and we're not going to get that unless we have a real national conversation, a real focus, just really go at it as hard as possible. How do we make this a cultural change across the country?
4: If this story has raised concerns with you, the number for help is 1-800-RESPECT. The Fourth Musketeer Movement runs outdoor events for Christian men and women to have a physical adventure to get closer to God. The women's event, called Arise, takes women into the Aussie bush for 2 days and nights without their phones. Organiser Nikki Wadman has told Vision Radio the power of the event is the surprise.
7: What we do facilitate is the opportunity for women to experience something completely different. Just come off that hamster wheel and engage your senses in a completely different way, and it results in one stepping into the presence of God.
4: The next Arise is in Victoria in October. Participants need to be able to walk 5 kilometres with a backpack. Sport, and in rugby union, new coach Les Kiss admits the Wallabies have been playing within themselves. Australia won just one of its last 7 test matches under his predecessor Joe Schmid. Kiss says it's up to him to bring out their best.
8: There is work to be done. What I've seen in the last 2 or 3 weeks and little times that I've been in the camps over the last 2 years, I believe that there's more in us, and I truly believe the players think there's more in them.
4: The Aussies will come up against another of their old coaches in Eddie Jones, who's now in charge of Japan. And Australia has gone 2 from 2 at the Women's Baseball World Cup, defeating Hong Kong 21-0 in China. That's the latest Vision National News. I'm Tracy Weir.
1: Aaron, if there was a version of something painful without the painful part, you'd choose that, right?
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0: Wait, seriously? 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
1: Oh, especially for kids nervous about needles.
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1: We've got a sunny day ahead of us today. No rain forecast, temps a little chilly, only reaching between 12 and 16 degrees overnight. Let me tell you this, you're going to want that extra blanket because it's reaching, it's dropping to below -1 and -3. So cold night ahead of us tonight, but again, a sunny weekend. So temps not exceeding 19 degrees for Saturday and Sunday, but no rain forecast.
0: Let's take a look across our roads this morning. It's been a great start to the day so far. If you're travelling citybound from Maitland to Newey, looking good via the New England Highway, even through Taro and Hexham. Hunter Expressway looking good between Singleton and Newey. Throughout Newcastle City itself, everything running on time as well. No holdups, delays or accidents to report. Looks like Port Stephens to Newcastle running on time. Both sides of Lake Mac running smoothly as well, even over the Five Islands at the moment. And out towards Cessnock gets a big tick this morning. If you're heading out of the region, travelling city bound from Maitland to Newey, looking good via the New England Highway, even through Taro and Hexham. Hunter Expressway looking good between Singleton and Newey. Throughout Newcastle City itself, everything running on time as well. No holdups, delays or accidents to report. Looks like Port Stephens to Newcastle running on time. Both sides

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1: Let's get into our verse of the day.
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1: Hello, everybody.
2: Good morning. How's your Friday going? Aaron and Chloe with you.
1: I wore my hoodie today.
2: Hey.
1: I don't have it on right now.
2: You're looking very comfy this morning, actually.
1: I had a flannel on under the hoodie. I've really gone dressed down casual Friday, hey?
2: Hang on, have you gone Uggies? Let me check.
1: Nah. You can't. I got my Sambas on. They're like my most comfortable shoes. I was like, you know what? Leaving the house this morning, I was like, you know what? I'm not dealing with cold hands and a cold body. I'm just not dealing with the 120 seconds I have to face being cold in my car.
2: But don't you know fashion is pain?
1: I was like, not today. Not today, cold weather.
2: Yeah, well, I reckon you rock the casual, I'm quite comfy and warm look anyway, Chloe.
1: Oh, that's very kind of you. Now, coming up next, we have something that will be very helpful to people who have struggled with grief.
2: Yeah, I don't know if it's happening more, if it's just, you know, as you get older, you're going to encounter it more. But I feel like more and more I'm seeing people in my world who are facing loss.
1: Yeah.
2: And myself as well, you know, even I think I've been to like 3 or 4 funerals in the last 12 months. But we don't want it to just be a downer, but we want to be able to acknowledge the realities of life. So we've got a very special guest in who has a new book all about grief. Her name is Carmen Allen, and she's going to be joining us to talk through that.
1: Stay tuned for a conversation.
5: They say time heals, but I don't think that's true. It's been 3 years and it still feels new.

0: You're on The Fresh Start with Aaron and Chloe this morning. And look, we love getting to have conversations with people and hear their stories and their journeys as well. And we believe everyone's story and journey gives them some insight into life, and everyone's story is unique. Joining us now to share a bit of her story and some of her experiences, she's no stranger to being on the air and talking about books, because Carmen Allen joins us, local author. Welcome.
1: Hi, Aaron. Thank you for having
2: now,
1: me.
2: Carmen, I have seen your kids' books. You got six published. Fantastic. Yes.
0: The Molly series?
1: Molly Greenwood Adventures, yep.
2: So if you're interested in some really good kids' books, yeah. Check those books out, Molly Books by Carmen Allen. But we are talking about something, a project that's very different, mm-hmm. your new book that's just come out.
1: Yeah, my new book is Grief's Gift. It's a memoir. So it's not my whole life story, thank goodness. It just tells the story of a few years in my life, not that long ago, where I lost four people who were very close to me over a very short period of time. And it tells the story, the remarkable story, of how it was during that time, believe it or not, that I wrote and published six children's books.
0: Wow.
1: And when I look back now and think, oh my goodness, how did I do that? I mean, writing was new for me back then. It was a God thing. It had to be a God thing.
2: Mm. Yeah.
0: So give us a bit of a snapshot. And I mean, you basically experienced a whole bunch of grief within a period. Give us a bit more, a bit more of a look at that with whatever you're comfortable sharing.
1: Yeah, sure. So everything changed in July 2018. That was the month that I realised both my parents, who live four hours drive away from me, were really struggling with dementia. And I thought, okay, I need to just be a bit more aware of them at the moment. And I didn't know what was ahead. It was also the month where I realised that my first Molly book needed some serious editing. So everything that was really interesting, looking back, that it all happened in that month. And then later that year, I got a shocking phone call from the hospital to say Mum was in a bad way and they had discovered a mass and believed she had cancer, but couldn't, you know, quantify that until she had an ultrasound. And of course, Dad wasn't understanding instructions, and it was all too much for him. So that sent me on a big ride, you could call it, of caregiving from the distance, where I had to liaise with doctors, go to appointments because Mum and Dad couldn't remember what they were told. I mean, everyone struggles under stress to remember what you're told. It wasn't just dementia that kicked in, it was the emotional trauma of what they were hearing. So I played the role of happy daughter. I tried every time I arrived to put on a cheery face and be cheerful for them. I think God really gave me the strength to do that. But behind closed doors, I was falling apart. It was just so big. And a few months after Mum had that diagnosis, Dad was diagnosed with cancer. Actually, the same weekend, Mum had another emergency in hospital. So I had two of them in emergency trying to deal with it and finding out Dad had cancer as well and having to tell Mum. Oh. She was like, I really haven't talked about this much, but she said to me, I don't understand why God would do that. Why would he do that? And I said, I don't know, Mum, but maybe he just knows that Dad needs to be near you and you're both going to be in heaven very soon and he's not going to leave Dad here on earth for years and years. I don't know. That was the only answer I could come up with. Mm. So Mum passed away in August 2019. Dad passed away the following May. And then I lost one of my very close friends and mentors the following year, and then a few months later, my father-in-law, who I love to bits. So it was just bang, bang, bang. And this is all through COVID. Mm. And so I lost my job through that. And then, as my memoir explains, you can't go through these things, I've discovered, and not have your physical health attacked would be a bad word to say.
2: It's toll taken.
1: It takes its toll. And I'd heard of a book, you know, The Body Keeps Score, keeps the score, and it's absolutely true. So, yeah, my memoir tells the story of all that loss, including my health and how I struggled to trust in a God that I'd loved all my life, and he was my foundation. But during that time, I really questioned him big time.
2: Yeah, I can imagine. Did you feel destabilized, and what did you do with that?
1: I felt distant.
2: Yeah.
1: And my brain, my head said, well, if you feel distant, the facts are God doesn't move, God doesn't change, you've changed. I thought, yeah, I have. I think I can remember having a breakdown on the lounge quite a while after Mum had passed away, actually. The tears came. And I can remember saying to God, I really need you to show up. And I talk about this in the book towards the end, where I said to him, you know, you say blessed are those who mourn, for they shall be comforted. I'm not hearing much comfort from you at the moment. Where's the warm, fuzzy feeling, or the Bible verse that's just going to drop into my head now? I was quiet for a while, didn't hear it. And so, yeah, you'll read about me just deciding at that point, well, he can't be trusted. His word isn't true. And not all of it's true. I don't know what to do with that. I will just keep going.
2: Yeah.
0: It's interesting because what you described there, it's not that you stopped believing in God's existence, but it was almost like a letdown of relationship. I wonder if that's almost, in some ways good that you still held on to a belief in God, but maybe that's almost a harder journey to go, well, I think you're real, but can I trust you? How do you start to see that turn around?
1: Yeah, so it was rebuilding of trust. And I was saying to Chloe before we went on air that the turning point for me was listening to a Steve Furtick sermon. Steve's from Elevation Church in the US. And interestingly, the title of the sermon was Don't Let the Funeral Fool You. And he was talking, it's a story, the sermon's about the road to Emmaus and the two guys walking along and not recognizing Jesus. And somewhere in that sermon, he was talking about, well, what I heard from that sermon was, we should say, just surrendering to the Lordship of Jesus again. And I realized that I needed to do that. I needed to say to God, despite me not understanding why I've gone through all of this, you are still the Lord of my life. And I can remember getting on my knees in my lounge room and just sobbing and realizing my heart had become hard again, and I'd wanted to be the boss of my own life. And so surrendering was the turning point.
2: That's so interesting. That's not something that you would think in grief that would be such an important part. So that was the turning point. Obviously, you get to that point and you start surrendering, but it doesn't fix anything.
1: Nothing.
2: What was the journey like after that?
1: No, didn't fix anything. My health was still a mess. I just thought, well, God, I look back then, it gives you the hope to go, okay, so where have I come in life? Has God ever let me down? He's always been there. And I did a lot of soul searching about suffering through that. It was a crisis of faith, really, all around suffering. And I'd been there earlier with years ago when I was doing advocacy work with International Justice Mission. So, you know, why does God allow suffering? I'd gone deeper on that. But now it was my suffering.
2: Oh, it's so different.
0: Yep.
1: Not just people overseas. It was calm and suffering. Yeah. And so it was like, well, I wonder how God can use this for his good. And then I realized, stop thinking about the rest of the world. How can he how is he going to use this for your good, Carmen, you know? So I just had to sit with that for a while.
2: Yeah.
0: We're chatting with Carmen Allen, local author. She's got a new book out, which is more of a memoir of a journey through grief, called Grief's Gift.
2: If you want more details about Carmen, reach out to us. We'll put you in touch. But definitely Grief's Gift is the book with the companion journal. But Carmen, just to put you on the spot, if somebody is thinking to themselves, yep, she's talking straight to me, I'm not in a great place yet.
1: Yep.
2: I can see she's moved kind of through it in a way.
1: Yeah.
2: What would you say to that person?
1: I would actually say, as much as I don't have all the answers, reach out to someone who you really trust. If you don't feel like there's anyone in your life, you can do that. You can go to my website. There's a contact page. Just flick me an email. I read them every day, and I'll reply to you, and I'll do my best to put you in touch with someone who can help you.
2: You're not alone. Fantastic. That's CarmenLAllen.com.

0: That's Ellie Holcomb and I Will Carry You. You're on the Fresh Start this morning. Thanks again to Carmen Allen just being really open and honest and raw about grief.
1: Because
0: it's not one of those things that you really should ever be like trying to plaster over or make just neat and tidy.
1: We also talked a bit about how Australians don't grieve well. We're happy to come back into the picture when everything is plastered over again.
0: Yeah.
1: Other nations seem to do it a little better in some ways.
0: Yeah, I remember being on a missions trip in the Philippines actually, and it kind of threw us for a loop at one point because one of the villages we were going to, there was a death of someone in the village, and they weren't old, like they were a dad, but they weren't old. And I remember it was just like, it kind of threw some of our plans in the mix, but we were like, all right, it's just about being here with the people. But it was such a different experience because in some ways it was very confronting because there was lots of wailing and crying and very open. And they do a whole week where it's just, you know, you come to the house and the coffin's there and stuff. It's a bit full on in some ways. But I think the idea is that they go through a more intense, but you know, allowable grieving period there that helps them then move. I don't want to say move on. That's not the right phrase, but I think it helps them deal with it and cope with it moving forward because they give themselves space to openly grieve.
1: Mm. Yeah. Look, a great conversation. If you want to catch it, there is an extended version available on our website under latest interviews. And if you want to get in touch with Carmen, she's so happy to help you. If you are feeling like you're alone in this, go to carmenlallen.com.au.
0: I should also say too, because we talked about her book, but it also comes with like companion journal and stuff. So it's not just reading a book about her story. Like there's actually things there to help you go through that journey and process some of that yourself.
1: So, for more info, again, go to reemafm.com.au under latest interviews.

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2: In stories making news, health and workplace issues are set to dominate the agenda of Labor's national conference as extra funding is unveiled for nuclear submarine construction. Day two of the Triennial Policy Forum will focus on aged care, the NDIS and healthcare issues. Policies focusing on women, Indigenous Australians, along with employment and workplace relations, will also feature prominently. The Australian economy has added just over 76,000 jobs over the past month, but more are part-time. Data shows a slight increase in the overall unemployment rate to 4.4% in June. More than 13,000 people have signed a petition calling for a royal commission into the killings of women and girls. Australian Femicide Watch founder Sherelle Moody says systematic failures need to be addressed. To the AFL, and another Nick Dacos masterclass has propelled Collingwood to a comeback 34-point away victory over Adelaide. That's the news and sport headlines. I'm Tracy Weir. More details soon.
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6: We've got a sunny day ahead of us today. No rain forecast. It's not going to be warm though. Only reaching between 12 and 16 degrees. Overnight, it is dropping to between minus 1 and 3. Mm. You might need that extra blanket, but we've got a sunny weekend ahead of us.
5: Let's check out what's happening on our roads this morning. It's been a good start to the day so far. No major holdups or delays or accidents to report across the region from what we can tell at the moment. But let's get a little more specific. Heading into Newcastle via the New England Northern Highway. Good run through Taro and Hexham. A little bit of a queue starting to build up to get over the Hexham Bridge on the Pacific Highway there from the Tomago direction, but not backed up too far, thankfully. Port Stephens to Newcastle running on time. Both sides of Lake Mac running smoothly as well. Even the Five Islands, although you get a little busy as you approach the Spears Point roundabout at this stage, shouldn't add to your journey too much at all. We'll keep an eye on that as the morning continues. The Hunter Expressway between Singleton and Newcastle all running on time. No issues out towards Cessnock. And if you're heading out of the region, the M1 Pacific Motorway is running on time between here and Sydney. As always, though, hey, please let us know if you come across something on our roads we can give a heads up to other drivers about. 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
6: Great to be with you this morning.
5: Yes, it is Friday. Hope you're feeling good. How's your week been?
6: Christmas in July tomorrow, guys.
5: As
6: 25th of July. I know, big on the calendar. Had to mention it.
5: Everyone's hurriedly going, oh no, setting up a whole bunch of Christmas decorations.
6: I haven't done my Christmas in July shopping. I hope that doll is still in the store.
5: And all of a sudden, I think I realise where Christmas in July probably came from. The shops. We are on the hunt this morning, though,
6: yeah.
5: Because we don't really do Christmas in July.
6: No, I've not done it.
5: Yeah, I think I said like we did a Connect group thing, but it was almost more of like just a fun thing to do at a Connect group to, you know, for a dinner or whatever. But we'd love to know, do you do Christmas in July? Mm. We'd love to chat with you this morning, find out a little bit more about what you do. You can give us a call, 1300 777 997, or if you can't give us a call, why not reach out via text 0435 777 997.
6: Let's get into some music. Fun fact about this one from Rend Collective. They wrote it. They loved it. Producers, not so much. Didn't
5: really?
6: Release it. And it took a really long time for it to be put out there. And audiences have just gone, they love it too. And the band's like, told you so.
5: I love
6: this
5: it,
6: is their new
5: so.
6: Track, Evergreen.

0: Oh, Rant Collective, 100% right on that call on that one. If you missed it just before, Chloe was sharing that that was one of those songs where the band loved it and the record labels were like, I don't know, maybe. And they've put it out now, convinced them to put it out. I love it. I think it's great.
1: Now, I don't know if it's because I am of a certain age, but the demand on me to up my protein intake, I feel, is hammered on me all the time. Are you finding that everywhere you turn, you're being told to eat more protein?
0: Absolutely. And when I think protein, I mean, I know there's like protein powders and things like that. Yep. And I've always associated it with working out. And I think it's kind of come out of that working out boom where they've gone, oh, everyone's eating protein powder. Maybe we can get it elsewhere. But I always still kind of pictured it as like things like meat. But now I feel like I'm seeing protein on everything.
1: I feel like we went through an era where everything was, it's 99% fat-free. Remember that? It's fat-free. How many percentage fat-free can you get?
0: Then there was a smaller one of like about carbs, less carbs.
1: Low carbs,
0: yep.
1: And there was sugar-free. Everything's like sugar-free, which was the absolute opposite of
0: fat-free. Then you go and look on the back and it's like, this is sugar-free, but look at this other thing that technically isn't sugar that we put just as much in.
1: Yep. Artificial sweetener. Yep. And now it is the trend we are currently experiencing is every product on the shelf is saying we have this much protein in it. It's extra protein yogurt, protein milk, protein bread, protein, like it's honestly everything. Anyway, I got sucked in. Of course I did. I know I need to eat more protein. I'm a carb girl. Mm. Give me the breads. Give me the crackers, give me the biscuits.
0: Do the two coexist? Like, can you get a loaf of bread that is now with more protein?
1: Absolutely, you would be able to. Oh, yeah, they're putting protein on literally everything.
0: Makes it sound like it's just this little, I don't know, it's like salt or something. You just pour protein.
1: Well, I do protein powder. Okay, so I was at the supermarket and I'm in a phase at the moment where I eat porridge for breakfast every morning.
0: Little routine she has. She's out on the veranda and has some porridge.
1: I eat my porridge. So I'm at the supermarket and all the porridges kind of look the same, but there was one that said protein oats, protein plus oats or something like that. Mm. And it was saying, oh, look, we've added more protein in. And I was like, ooh, this could be a way to shortcut my getting of more protein. So I got sucked right in. It was a little bit more expensive. But I'm like, that's probably worth it. Made it yesterday in the microwave. It's not worth the extra protein. I can tell you that. It was so disgusting.
0: Oh, really?
1: Yeah. And hey, if you love it, you do you. Then I was like, how did they get the extra protein in? They just added soy.
0: All right.
1: Protein in soy.
0: Picture them like grating a steak.
1: And it just tasted. I put so much sugar in that thing.
0: Completely like going against.
1: Negates any health benefits it had. And it still didn't make it any better.
0: Did you do any investigation? Like, did you go and actually have a look? It's fine for them to put on the front. Protein.
1: Yes.
0: But I did see some marketing things that suggested, like, now there are companies who aren't actually changing anything. They're just telling you about the protein on the front to make it look like it's now this high protein thing, but it's no different to what it was 2 years ago when no one cared about protein as much.
1: So you tell me this, Aaron, is it worth going from a food that I really enjoy eating to a food that is gross? Normal oats have about, I don't know, 5 to 10 grams of protein per serving.
0: Okay.
1: Protein oats gives you 9 to 15 grams of protein.
0: You'd be better off just having
1: double the amount of oats.
0: Yeah. It's just double the amount of oats. Or cook a steak and have it on the side of your oats. I don't know.
1: So the verdict on the protein oats is a no.
0: It's a no-teen from her.

0: That's Carrie Underwood and Something in the Water. You're on The Fresh Start with Aaron and Chloe this morning.
1: Happy Christmas. Merry Christmas, everybody.
0: What are you talking about? It's not Christmas for another 5 months.
1: It's the 24th of July, which means it's Christmas Eve in July. Christmas in July is tomorrow, the 25th. So it's Christmas Eve in July. It's Christmas Eve.
0: Wouldn't you say it's Christmas in July Eve?
1: Oh, yeah, that one sounds heaps better. It's Christmas in July Eve.
0: And this is why I'm in charge of the names of things. Yeah, happy Christmas in July for tomorrow. Now, we're on the hunt because we're like, is it really a thing? Do people do much with it? Maybe it's an increasing thing. So we want to know, do you do Christmas in July?
1: Love your thoughts. Give us a call, 1-300-777-997. Thanks to Tony who called through earlier. He says he used to volunteer for his church where they give boxes of essential items to places of need in Nui for Christmas in July.
0: Oh, I like that.
1: So things like food, sanitary items. And you know what? He said during COVID they were giving 800 plus boxes away. And it's interesting, this Christmas in July thing, because I think we immediately jump to oh, here we go. Now it's Christmas in July Eve. I think we jump to the commercialization of Christmas sometimes. Yeah. But actually, there's a lot of generosity that happens in the Christmas season.
0: Yeah.
1: That maybe we could bring that into July as well.
0: You know what? I'm not opposed to the idea because I think anything that we can use to create community and celebration, particularly for us here in Australia where we are in the midst of winter, maybe it'd be nice to have a little thing to celebrate. But forget about presents. Like, don't do the present thing. Do the charitable thinking about other things. You don't need to spend more money on presents.
1: And the food thing.
0: Yeah, do it.
1: Food together.
0: Not extra protein muesli.
1: No.
0: But maybe it is an opportunity to go like, okay, let's be honest, even though we might want to be virtuous and at Christmas time go, it's not about the presents, we still enjoy those aspects, but here you get to, honestly, you're not missing out on anything by not doing all that stuff. Just do the community, the celebration, and the blessing others.
1: So feel that cold air today.
0: Mm.
1: Could you imagine Christmas being now? Mm. I mean, we're sitting in aircon, it's a little hot. If you're in the car, crack down the window a little, get that freezingness on you.
0: Well, that's where I'm like, I could picture it if I had.
1: It doesn't feel right to me as an Australian.
0: But this might be the opportunity to pull out all those carols you skip through because they're not relevant to Australia.
1: Mm.
0: You know, like, I know we still don't have snow here in the Hunter, at least. But, you know, when it's like, it's thinking about being cold and stuff like that, I reckon I could put myself in that moment now.
1: On the weekend, I was sitting by an open fire. Mm. Voluntarily.
0: Okay.
1: Could never say that usually at Christmas time. I should have broken into a carol.
0: Chestnuts roasting on an open fire.
1: Should have roasted some chestnuts.
0: Yes.
1: Don't want to eat them. Just want to roast them.
0: So we want to know that this morning, do you do Christmas in July? Maybe your church does it. You've done it as an event. Maybe you do it as a family or a community.
1: Let us know. 0435 777 997, or let's have a chat. 1-300-777-997.
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4: We plan for the future as though we're somehow in control. You know, tomorrow's meeting, next month's goals, next year's vacation, we want to be in 5 years' time. But then life shows up uninvited. A diagnosis, a phone call, a headline. Suddenly, tomorrow's not as solid as we thought. Hi, I'm Bernie Diamond and welcome again to Fresh. On the 11th of March 2011, commuters in Japan boarded their morning trains, just as they did on every other day. Lunches packed, texts sent, appointments to keep. But then at precisely 2:46 p.m., a magnitude 9.0 earthquake struck. 9.0. It triggered a massive tsunami, killing over 15,000, altering lives, destinies, and eternities forever. Not a single person that morning expected it to be their last. But that's life. And that's why this proverb hits so hard. Proverbs chapter 27, verse 1. Don't brag about what you'll do tomorrow, because you don't know what will happen between now and then. Look, that's not anti-planning. It's anti-pride. God's point here is to remind us of something that we'd rather forget. We don't own tomorrow. It's easy to live as though our time is unlimited, as though we can delay obedience, forgiveness, change, or even surrender, because there's always later. But later isn't guaranteed. What is guaranteed? Now, this moment, this breath. So don't put off what matters most. Don't delay the conversation, the prayer, the decision to come home to God. Live like today counts, because it does. And when you hold tomorrow loosely, you'll grip today a whole lot tighter. Don't brag about what you'll do tomorrow, because you don't know what will happen between now and then. That's God's Word, fresh for you today.
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0: I'm going to say it, friend of the show, Tim Timmons and The Way We Love. We only had one conversation with him, but it was a really good conversation.
1: We liked him. He liked us. Friend of the show. Look, it is time to head to the news, but don't worry, we're going to be back on the other side of this.
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4: In this bulletin, calls to increase protection on healthcare workers and a win for the Panthers in the NRL. With more, I'm Tracy Weir. Labor's National Conference is entering its second day with the government to increase AUKUS spending. Michael Packey has more.
5: More than 2,000 Labor members are gathered here in Adelaide as the party's policy conference continues. AUKUS is a contentious issue for some of Labor's rank and file and former MPs like Peter Garrett, who believe the defence project is too expensive and that we shouldn't be building nuclear-powered submarines. But the debate is passing them by, with the federal government to pour another $4.6 billion to enhance South Australia's shipbuilding capacity, taking the total government commitment to the Osborne facility to $8.5 billion, supporting more than 1,000 jobs.
4: Michael Packey. Jacinta Allen is preparing to drastically overhaul Victoria's landmark rate capping policy, which protects Victorian households from runaway council tax increases. Senior government sources have told the Herald Sun the push is being driven by the Premier's urgent need to lock in support from Australian Services Union aligned MPs and union leadership, a bloc considered critical to her survival should a leadership challenge happen. It's understood proposed changes under the consideration could include a major carve-out for wages. AMA Queensland is urging Queensland Health to ramp up protection for healthcare workers following a dramatic surge in assaults. Recent figures show assaults have become the second biggest cause of injury hospitalisations among the medical staff. Vice President Dr. Sarah Cole says any solution should ensure staff safety while patients continue to receive the care they need.
6: The trauma of that experience can significantly impact their future careers. We need Queensland Health to listen to the healthcare workers' needs, what their concerns are, and then listening to the patient's needs in conjunction with that.
4: 15% of injuries were from assaults by bodily force. King Charles and Queen Camilla have arrived by TARDIS as the Commonwealth Games gets underway in Glasgow. Nina Kennedy and Tim Hodge leading the 255-strong Australian team out onto Glasgow's Hydro Arena. More than 3,000 athletes will compete over 10 days at the Sporting Spectacular, which was originally due to be held in Victoria. After France has become the latest nation to ban the use of social media for children under the age of 15, American Christians are calling on US governments to follow suit. A poll found nearly 60% of Americans support a ban. The Center for Biblical Research says US parents across the political spectrum are increasingly concerned about the impact of social media on their children. It points to studies linking excessive social media use to anxiety, depression, sleep disruption, and mental health challenges. Pakistani Christian parents have been shocked by a court handing custody of their 16-year-old daughter to an unrelated Muslim woman after the girl had been abducted and forced into marriage. Another court had previously found she had been coerced into making statements supporting her abductor. In sport, round 21 of the NRL has opened with a 24-18 win for the Panthers over the Eels in Parramatta. The Eels led 12-0 midway through the first half before the Panthers overpowered their Western Sydney rivals down the stretch. Thomas Jenkins scored his 26th try for the year, the most of any Panther in a single season. And Reds centre Isaac Henry has been brought into the Wallaby squad for next month's test series against Japan, replacing the injured Len Iketau. And in the AFL, the Magpies beat the Crows 108-74 in Adelaide. That's the latest Vision National News. I'm Tracy Weir.
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1: We've got a sunny day ahead of us today. Not going to be super warm, only topping out at 16 degrees across the Hunter, but no rain forecast tonight. It's going to cool it. It's going to be cold. It's going to only get
0: more
1: to between
0: than cold, freezing,
1: chilly, chilly, minus one and three. That's where it's going to sit in temp tonight. So if you ever were waiting for a time to put the electric blanket on, might be tonight. The weekend though, no rain forecast, sunny on both Saturday and Sunday, if not a little chilly.
0: Let's take a look across our roads this morning. It's been a pretty good start to the day so far. But taking a closer look at the moment, if you are travelling into Newcastle from Maitland via the New England Highway, all running on time through Taro and Hexham. Slight queue up at the moment at the Hexham Bridge, but shouldn't take too long to get over there from the Tomago direction. Also, it looks like Port Stephens to Newcastle running on time. The Hunter Expressway looking good between Singleton and Newcastle in both directions. As you come in towards Cameron Park, you'll encounter a bit of traffic there, as is typical. Otherwise, the rest of the journey in, if you're coming in that way, is a little patchy through Jesmond on the journey into the city, heart of the city there, but nothing too out of the ordinary. The rest of the city, look, getting busier as people hurry and hustle about for the last day of the work week, but all in all, you should have a good journey there. Now, heading to Lake Mac over the Five Islands, getting quite busy at the moment between Singleton and Newcastle in both directions. As you come in towards Cameron Park, you'll encounter a bit of traffic there, as is typical. Otherwise, the rest of the journey in, if you're coming in that way, is a little patchy through Jesmond on the journey into the city, heart of the city there, but nothing too out of the ordinary. The rest of the city, look, getting busier as

0: there if you're travelling through the Five Islands over the other side of the lake. A little bit of traffic heading up Hillsborough Road. Otherwise, the Pacific Highway running on time on that side of the lake. Heading out towards Cessnock this morning, a big thumbs up there. And if you're heading out of the region, the M1 Pacific Motorway running on time between here and Sydney. As always, though, be our eyes and ears on the road. If you come across something, let us know. 0435 777 997.
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0: There's some good news for you today. 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
2: Everybody, good to be with you.
0: Hey, hey, or ho, ho. We'll get to that in a moment.
2: Look, I mentioned earlier that I'd been swayed into buying protein oats. Yes, if you're shaking your head at why I was sucked into buying those, because protein is already in oats. It wasn't even much more protein, so I discovered. Very sadly, it didn't taste very nice. Anyway, I shared that story about every second product on the shelf now has extra protein, protein plus, and I'm not alone. Michelle texted and she said, hey, Chloe, I hear your nutrition pain. I add a tablespoon each of pepitas, sunflowers and flax seeds to my porridge every morning. Adds about 5 grams of protein. Ooh, woohoo, 5 grams, she says. Some of the Eat Less Fat campaigns came from the sugar industry trying to redirect their research results showing sugar contributes to weight gain. Oh, we're getting into the deep dive.
0: There we go. Also, thank you to Virginia who texted in. She said, I personally love protein powders, porridges, shakes.
2: Wow.
0: She says, it is an acquired taste and I have tried to convince my family to try some of my high protein foods and diets, but they straight up refuse due to the fact that most protein stuff I eat doesn't taste nice or makes them feel sick afterwards.
2: There is
0: wonder, is it worth it?
2: There is a protein taste, isn't there? I feel like there is. In all those powders and shakes and whatever else you have, there's a taste to it.
0: Is it meat?
2: I once bought flavorless protein like additive. To try and, like, they say you can't taste it and you add it to anything you eat or drink and you'll never be able to taste it. Man, I could taste that.
0: I could taste the lack of
2: flavor. False advertising. Anyway, I love it. Thanks for adding to my thoughts as well that it's hard. It's hard to be an adult when they keep telling you you got to eat more protein.
0: Hey, look, this morning, though, we are on the hunt because today's a special day in some people's calendars.
2: Christmas in July Eve.
0: Yeah, tomorrow's the 25th of July. So if you do Christmas in July, tomorrow's the day. But we're wondering, do people actually do Christmas in July? So we're on the hunt. Do our Fresh Starters do Christmas in July? We want your stories and to share with us what you do.
2: Give us a call, 1-300-777-997, or you can shoot through a text. We're going to get to a couple of them next.

0: It's Megan Woods and Heaven down here. You're on the Fresh Start with Aaron and Chloe this morning.
1: Merry Christmas in July Eve, everybody. Mm. The air is chilly. We've got our jumpers on. Now, this is a good time to wear a Christmas sweater.
0: The weather outside is moderate.
1: Closer than the weather outside is stiflingly hot, which is normal. But it is, I don't know if you do Christmas in July month or day, but it is the 25th of July tomorrow. So it makes sense to me that tomorrow is the official Christmas in July.
0: Why is it July though?
1: It's halfway.
0: No, June's halfway. It's just dawning on her. Like, if it was about it being 6 months apart, it should be Christmas in June. Is it about it being the middle of winter, but I feel like Northern Hemisphere does it as well. I've really stumped her now. She's going into Google
1: mode. I don't know.
0: Why is it July? Where did this come from? Anyway, we're asking this morning while she Googles that.
1: Is it just because it's colder in July than June?
0: But again, does that mean it's in a Southern Hemisphere thing? Because I'm pretty sure they do it in America, don't they?
1: If you've got the answer to this. I just always thought it's halfway. It's point halfway point.
0: It's nearly halfway. It doesn't feel, you know, like... But if you're going to be precise, then you'd go a month earlier.
1: What's your thoughts, everybody? Shoot through a text 0435 777 997.
0: I've got some texts here though. We're on the hunt for: do people do Christmas in July? If so, please share with us. We'd love to know. You can give us a call 1-300-777-997. We'd love to chat with you, explore it a bit more, or you can shoot through a text to 0435 777 997. But apparently for at least some of our Fresh Starters, it is a thing, Chloe.
1: Yes. Christy once went to an event called Jingle Cells, as in C-E-L-L-S. It was held at the Maitland Jail.
0: I like that.
1: And entertainment. But she's also doing, she's a big fan, hey? Doing a Christmas in July event this July with their Dragon Boat Club, which is, shout out, Hunter River Dragons at Morpeth.
0: Yeah, cool.
1: You know, they're doing a fire pit, games, dinner, drinks, and the whole lot. It's going to be a whole lot of fun.
0: Yeah. Autumn said we did Christmas in July last Saturday.
1: Yeah.
0: We did it for our grandma because it's her favourite part of the year.
1: Christmas. She loves Christmas. I get that.
0: Yeah.
1: I 100% get
0: that. Who doesn't want more Christmas in their life?
1: It's very interesting. There's a question that's been texted in here that why is there the concept of Christmas in July here in Australia at all? Is it just marketing hype?
0: Yeah.
1: Or was it because as Europeans came here, felt the cold and the memory of the hardship of trudging through snow to get to be with family? Or like, why? Why do Christmas in July here? It's an interesting question that's been posed.
0: Yeah, right, let us know your thoughts. Do you do Christmas in July? Maybe you've got some answers for us to our questions as well.
1: Lynn, I think, sums it up that she's like, it's 100% a climate thing. She's feeling so festive right now because Lynn is from England.
0: That makes sense. All right. But let us know your thoughts. You can give us a call 1-300-777-997 or shoot through a text
1: 0435 777 997.

0: them.
1: Soren Wells, Let the Church Sing, teaming up with Gio there. You're on Fresh Start with Aaron and Chloe. We're talking Christmas in July. We've got some questions. We want to know if people actually do it. We're also wondering where it's come from.
2: My brain's getting a bit, rocked this morning. I did not think that Christmas in July was a thing in the other hemisphere, the northern hemisphere. But apparently Christmas in July, they celebrate it as well. So the novelty of having Christmas in summer is a thing up there. I wonder if they ever, research how do Aussies do Christmas or whatever. Do you know what I mean? Are they pretending it's winter? Or are they embracing the summer Christmas vibes we have?
1: Because we do so many things, even in the summer version here at the end of the year. We do Christmas sweaters and all those kinds of things.
2: Yeah.
1: You do wonder if they go, what do summer places do? But I think, to be honest, I think a lot of Americans don't realise that our seasons are different.
2: You were going to say, I don't think a lot of Americans realise we exist.
1: Well.
2: I'm like, my brain is just trying to get around all of these things. Now, it is interesting. We are encouraging people, if you do Christmas in July, let us know what you do and how you do it.
1: So apparently here in Australia, so it's been a thing for a while. There was a film in 1940 that came out in Hollywood called Christmas in July.
2: Mm-hmm.
1: And I think it became just a bit of a novelty celebration thing from what I can tell, but very much a US-driven thing. But here in Australia, apparently it really took off. It had been going for a little bit as well because winter, etc. But it really took off in the 1980s because ski resorts. Because it makes sense, right? If you're actually in the snow and you go, this is the only time of year people come to the snow. If you're a snow resort and you're wanting to put some fun things, you go, hey, you get to experience a snowy Christmas.
2: Anyone who has bought one of those Christmas sweaters and insists on wearing it in the middle of December, now is the time to pull that thing out of your closet and put it on today, because it's finally cold and it's finally actually appropriate and you can say it's for Christmas in July. Have you ever bought a Christmas sweater?
1: We both brought Christmas.
2: We have Christmas vests.
1: Oh, Christmas vests. Yeah, no, I've never bought a Christmas sweater.
2: Yeah, why isn't Kmart selling them now? Now is the time.
1: I know. I don't know why we're helping them with more marketing and consumerism, but...
2: Do we need a Christmas in July sweater? Probably not.
1: Anyway, let us know if you want to join the conversation. Maybe you've got some more info or thoughts on Christmas in July. Maybe you can share with us maybe you celebrate it. You have some plans. Let us know. 1-300-777-997 or text through to 0435-777-997.

0: It's the Grey Havens and Loop Cycle. Song first introduced to us by Chloe on Chloe's Extraordinary Playlist.
1: I do like that song, Grey Havens. Good band. Look, Merry Christmas to you, wherever you find yourself on Christmas in July Eve. One thing we won't be doing is presents. Do you ever give presents at a weird time of year? Have you ever done that?
0: No.
1: At one school holidays, I actually think it was this school holidays, and I might have missed the boat. Maybe I've still got time to do it over the weekend, is we started this tradition, and it was never written down, just only passed down orally, where we took the kids to the shops. This is going to sound like such a waste of money. Took the kids to the shops, gave them a limited amount of money, and I think it was like a chunk of money so that it was like something you could get that was substantial. It might have been $20 or something like that.
0: Yeah.
1: And we picked names out of a hat. We've done this a couple of years in a row. We pick names out of a hat and everybody has to buy for somebody else.
0: Like a Kris Kringle.
1: Like a Kris Kringle. And then we eat food, lunch in the food court or whatever it is, and everyone gives the gifts to each other and their surprises.
0: So when do you do this?
1: In this school holidays.
0: But you don't do Christmas in July.
1: Well, I guess now I'm realizing that I am.
0: You do a celebrator of Santa.
1: In July. Didn't put that together.
0: You've been missing out on an incredible opportunity to really up that as well.
1: We could have been doing it with Santa hats all this time.
0: Oh, I love, though, that the peak of that is food court.
1: It's Aussie, hey?
0: Yeah,
1: that's who
0: very
1: we are.
0: Aussie. There you go.
1: Yeah, yeah.
0: Yeah, no, I think the problem for me is we're not very good at budgeting ourselves with gifts. Like, my wife and I are very generous with each other and our kids. Probably like more than our budget should allow. So I don't think I need more reasons to buy presents. I'd probably be more open to it. Because, yeah, you know, you chat to some people and it's like we have some family members who they're like, no, no, it's a $20 limit and da-da-da. And I'm like, we don't want to go crazy. You don't want to have that disparity of like, we've spent $300 on you and blah, blah. Like I like having a window for different presents. But I wonder if I pulled back on presents at another time of year, maybe I could feel more safe. But you give me another reason to buy presents and I'm just blowing out my budget.
1: Well, you know what? I love presents, so this is right up my alley.
0: Have you done the present thing yet?
1: No, we haven't. That's what I said. I think I've nearly missed the boat, but I think I could probably squeeze it in this weekend.
0: Can I join?
1: He wants me to give him $20 to buy something.
0: Exactly.
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4: In stories making news, the federal government will invest another $4.6 billion to help build the AUKUS submarines. The money will go to the Osborne shipyards in South Australia. The announcement comes as Labor moves into day two of its national conference in Adelaide. Mining billionaire Gina Rinehart is offering swimmers at the Glasgow Commonwealth Games thousands of dollars for each medal won. Those in individual events will be given $20,000 each for every gold medal, $15,000 for silver and $10,000 for bronze. The price of Brent crude oil has climbed back above $100 a barrel for the first time since May. Amid the developments in the Middle East, attacks by Houthi rebels on oil tankers in the Red Sea drove the surge in prices as markets reacted to a second key export route being thrown into doubt. And an early win for some Aussies at the Commonwealth Games in lawn bowls, Aaron Wilson winning his round one singles match, as did our women's pair against Zambia. That's the news and sport headlines. More details soon.
0: Oh, is there anything worse than doing life admin?
1: How about doing life admin when you're sick?
0: Oh my goodness, even worse.
1: That's why it's good to know that Piggott's Pharmacy can issue leave certificates for up to 2 days.
0: Oh, amazing. So no more trying to book in with a doctor just because you've had a day off work.
1: So if you're unwell or caring for someone who is, it's quick and easy to sort out. Just ask Piggott's.
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4: We've got a lovely day ahead of us today. Clear skies, temps reaching 12 to 16 degrees. Going to be cold tonight, dropping to between minus 1 and 3 above 0. But again, sunshine predicted for the weekend, no rain forecast.
5: Taking a look across our roads this morning, and things have been running pretty well so far. And taking a look now as we are in peak hour, but it looks like we can report there has been an accident, unfortunately, involving a van. It is on Crowder Street at House Street at Lambton there. So at the moment, traffic is busy around. It's not bringing things to a standstill, but it is adding to the busyness around there. Again, that's Crowder Street at House Street at Lambton, a crash involving a van. So please, let's be praying. Well, that situation looks like it might be clearing up now, though. Port Stephens to Newcastle is running on time. Maitland to Newey is looking good through Taro and Hexham, getting a little busy around East Maitland at the moment. And throughout Newcastle City, it looks like a couple of little hotspots, particularly around downtown Newcastle, around Newcastle West there, where Beaumont Street meets up with Hunter Street and King Street as well. And if you're travelling out towards Singleton, good run on the Hunter Expressway. No issues out towards Cessnock. Lake Mac is running pretty well. The Five Islands still a little busy. About half of the bridge there looks like you'll be slowing down for with a bit of heavy traffic. And the M1 Pacific Motorway running on time between here and Sydney. As always, though, do let us know if you come across anything on our roads so we can give a heads up to other drivers about. You can shoot through a text 0435 777 997.
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4: 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Look, we are heading to the movies next. 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
2: This is The Review.
0: Yes, joining us from realdialogue.com is our expert in all things cinematic. It's Russ Matthews. Welcome.
3: I'm not sure it's all things, but hey, I'll take it if you want to. So it's always kind of fun. Oh, because we're going to have some fun because we're going to have to really be creative this week, I think, Aaron and Chloe, because there's not a lot happening because the Odyssey made the big splash, no pun intended, last week, and we're waiting for Spider-Man to crawl up the walls again. So, yeah, it'll be interesting to see what we talk about this week.
4: So, Aaron and I were chatting, discussing the terrible situation of sitting down on the couch going, oh, let's just relax and watch a movie at home. Yeah. And then that painful moment where you're like, no one agrees on what to watch. You can't find anything to watch. So we are doing everybody a favor. Russ, we need three films that have hit streaming services that are your top pick that people might not have seen yet.
3: Oh, there you go. That might not have seen. Oh, that'll be fun. So, yeah, we can definitely have some fun with this. How about if we kind of break it up a little bit and we'll do one for mom and dad. Maybe we'll do one for the family and then maybe one on Netflix that maybe you have to dig around and find a little bit.
0: Sounds good. Well, let's start off with one for mom and dad. What's your first recommendation?
3: Yeah, we talked about this one, and I mean, this one really kind of hits all of the bells and whistles for fun comedy. It's got Paul Rudd, got Nick Jonas in it. It has music, and it's a lot of fun. It's called Power Ballad. It is definitely for mom and dad. It's a little bit more mature language and everything, but it's a fun story. It just deals with a guy who writes a song. A pop star ends up taking it, making a big hit, but doesn't credit him. And so it's just kind of this fun journey of kind of trying to find out exactly what you do with that and how what is the right for justice.
4: And this stars a couple of big names.
3: Yeah. So Paul Rudd and Nick Jonas kind of show up in this one.
4: Yeah.
3: And Nick actually pulls it off. I mean, he's great, even though he is kind of the villain in this story. So it is kind of an interesting one. But for those of you who love the Jonas Brothers, I think this one's one for you.
0: Yeah. So is this more comedy or drama?
3: Yes.
0: Cool.
4: Both. Tick, tick.
3: So, well, it's music. It's not a musical. I mean, it definitely deals with music, but it is, there's quite a bit of drama. But thankfully, with Paul Rudd being the lead character, it really does have a lot of great comedy in it. And again, just to kind of flag it, it does have some mature language in it. It's based in Ireland, so they have some creative ways of using the English language, if you want to call it that. But it is one that I think people will really enjoy.
4: I am going to write that one down because there's not many films that my husband and I would really both enjoy watching. That sounds like it could be a winner. Okay, Power Ballad. I am going to note it in my phone. All right, heading to family films. What you got for us?
3: Family films, if you haven't seen this one, you've got to see this. It's probably one of my favorite films of the year. It's one of the biggest surprises. The Sheep Detectives. It's kind of, you know, Babe meets Knives Out. It is one. It's actually out on Prime right now, and I think that it's definitely worth finding. Hugh Jackman, I'm kind of, come on, it's got Hugh Jackman in it.
4: Yeah.
3: But as well as so many other great characters. And it's a story about a shepherd who gets murdered, and his sheep try to figure out actually the murder and come along who actually brings this person to justice.
0: Now, you said the main character gets murdered. Obviously, they find a way to keep him, Hugh Jackman, throughout the movie. But how is this a family film?
3: Yeah, well, it is. Well, what's great, yeah, that's a good point. You know, what's really great about it is that they really kind of deal lightly with it. I mean, it's not like they show the murder, but it's really told through the eyes and words of these sheep and kind of sheep kind of dealing with all that's going on around us. There's some great discussion points about what sheep perceive humans think of God and the church, which is one of the best lines in the movie. But it's really handled well. It's some really great discussion points, too, on sacrifice and the love of family. And so I think that this is one that really, really is endearing for families. And I know because my grandson sat next to me the whole time and I couldn't get him to stop talking after watching this movie.
4: Yeah, I actually sat down. I have watched this one. I sat and watched it with my 13-year-old son and my 12-year-old daughter. And we were all enthralled the whole time. Yeah. So it's just one of those films that I think hits a lot of audiences. Yeah. It does it really well and is quite funny.
0: Yeah, it might have been missed because it's such a weird premise. But
4: yeah.
0: I think you actually said at the time it may be one of your favorite films of the year.
3: Oh, it is. It's definitely, if not in the top three, in the top five. It'll be interesting to see it towards the end of the year. It's just other great movies coming. But I really think that this one is probably one of the best films for families out there right now.
4: Hmm. All right. A little bit of a hidden gem. One that might have gone under the radar for most folk.
3: Yeah, so this is actually not even under the radar. This is under the water. And this one actually is called Remarkably Bright Creatures. And it's a Netflix film. It's based on a really popular novel. And it's a story about an octopus who actually is telling and narrating the story, but it's really bringing together two people, one a drifter and another a cleaning woman, played by Sally Field, in the local aquarium. That is just really, it was a surprise. It was a lovely film and one that I think people really should get behind and enjoy.
5: I think we've figured out the key to Russ's heart. Films with animals that talk. So clarify a bit for us here, Russ. The narration is coming from the octopus, but this isn't a talking octopus film. That's more like just the narrative device of him, like how he's seeing all these events played out in the human world.
3: Exactly. And what's really great about it is that the octopus has really he really looks down on humans. He really sees humans not necessarily kind of being below him in so many different ways. But these two characters, one the drifter and the other one played by Sally Field, the lady that's cleaning the aquarium, end up endearing themselves to it. But also he really does all that he can to kind of bring them together, not in a romantic way, obviously, but in a really a fascinating way that has a great twist at the end.
4: So Remarkably Bright Creatures, would you say that is a family film, or would you say that is just an unusual one because it's about an octopus and people for adults?
3: Oh, you know what? I would say it's for families, but I probably would recommend for families of tweens on up, because just some of the themes that they deal with and a little bit of language, but mainly some of the themes that they deal with probably are better suited for the tweens and teenagers and on up. I think similar to kind of what you did with the Sheep's Texas, I wouldn't be surprised if your teenage daughter and you were able to sit down with it, you'd probably really enjoy it.
5: There we go. Well, that one's streaming on Netflix at the moment as an original there called Remarkably Bright Creatures. So a few films there that are getting the big thumbs up from Russ and some from you as well, Chloe.
4: Power Ballad, Possibility for Date Night, Remarkable Bright Creatures for an older family or adult film, and Sheep Detectives for the family.
5: Thank you so much for joining us for the review this week.
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1: That is Josiah Queen and Prodigal right here on The Fresh Start this morning with Aaron and Chloe.
2: Merry Christmas in July Eve, everybody.
1: You know what I'm really looking forward to? Boxing Day in July. Just having gotten through all of the stress of Christmas in July and being able to sit and relax and watch the Boxing Day in July test match cricket game.
2: I'm looking forward to July Eve. No, August Eve.
1: Would that be...
2: Where we all stay up to midnight and usher in the month of August.
1: But weirdly, why don't we do a new... Like, we do end of financial year, which is end of June, so it kind of throws out the order of things. But why don't we have like a...
2: A midnight party.
1: Yeah.
2: To usher in the new financial year. Because anyone who's interested in the new financial year wants to get to bed at a good, appropriate hour.
1: Stereotyping.
2: Yes.
1: Well, a big happy Christmas in July Eve to you all. We're going to head to the news and sport coming up. We've got some great encouragement from Family Life today. Plus, we're going to be checking out what's going on in the community if you are looking for something to do this weekend. Right now, though, here's the news.
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5: In this bulletin, a funding injection for AUKUS and a decline in physical banks predicted. With more, I'm Tracy Weir. The United States will increase tariffs on Australian goods to 12.5% over claims dozens of countries failed to take action against forced labour. In a statement, US Trade Ambassador Jamison Greer says the action is intended to improve the welfare of workers across the globe, placing the new charge on 60 countries. The federal government is injecting another $4.6 billion into the AUKUS defence project on day two of Labor's national conference. The funds will go to the Osborne shipyards in South Australia, who will help build nuclear-powered submarines. Some Labor members argue the economics of AUKUS don't stack up, but outgoing party president Wayne Swan has told Channel 9 it is a critical investment.
6: The international environment has never been more threatening, so we have to build our defence force up. Labor has been building submarines and other ships in South Australia for very, very many years. And it's made in Australia. It's a very important part of our program.
5: The new investment takes the total federal investment in South Australia's Osborne yards to $8.5 billion. A leading banker says physical banks won't exist within decades and cash is no longer. Shane Elliott, the former CEO at ANZ, was talking with Neil Mitchell on his podcast.
7: I think the chance that the banks will probably still be around. I don't think the big four or the big five are going anywhere soon. But I think the way that you interact them will be radically different. No, I don't think we'll
8: see. In what way? I mean, branches. No branches?
7: There'll be no branches.
8: ATMs?
7: No. I don't think cash will be something, you know, you talk to your grandparents about and remember. It's like checks. We all sort of, oh, I remember we had checks. I think cash will largely be gone.
5: Over 99% of customer banking interactions occur online or via mobile apps, causing massive cuts to traditional branch and ATM networks. Team Australia has marched into the Glasgow Hydro Arena for the opening ceremony of the Commonwealth Games, the games that were supposed to be staged in Victoria. King Charles and Queen Camilla have arrived by TARDIS, Nina Kennedy and Tim Hodge leading out the 255-strong Australian team. Members of a global prayer movement will gather in Nigeria's biggest city of Lagos tomorrow to pray for the protection of their nation's persecuted Christians. It is the culmination of a week-long event organised by a group named A Million Women, which is calling on Christians to pray, fast and repent on behalf of their country. Official estimates indicate more than 3,500 Christians were killed by Islamic extremists last year, but some Nigerians believe the toll was twice as high. July has been dubbed the Million Month by many European churches and ministries as part of an ambitious evangelism campaign to share the gospel face-to-face with a million people in 31 days. Volunteers in small teams of two or three are engaging pedestrians in daily street outreach in major European cities. Organisers claim secular Europe is in dire need of unfiltered message of Jesus.
0: Sport in the NRL, and Manly co-captain Jake Trbojevic is rubbishing talk his brother Tom won't play again this season. Turbo is dealing with the ninth hamstring injury of his career. Jake insists the latest setback won't break him.
9: Over time, he's built a lot of resilience, and that's something that, you know, I'm very proud of him for him. You know, he obviously works extremely hard. People say a lot of things about him, but he never lets it faze him. Just gets out there, does his work, gets himself back there, and he'll come back bigger and better.
0: Meantime, the Knights have suffered a huge blow ahead of tonight's round 21 game with the Roosters. Skipper Kalyn Ponga ruled out due to quad tightness. That's the latest Vision National News. I'm Tracy Weir.
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2: Sunny day today, temps reaching 12 to 16 degrees. Haven't got any rain forecast. Now tonight it's going to be pretty cold. Going to get to below minus one and between minus 1 and 3 degrees. So pull out that extra blanket from the cupboard perhaps. But the weekend, a great day for getting out and about. Both days forecast to be sunny. Temps sitting around those mid-teen ranges.
1: Let's check out our roads this morning. Big thank you to Vicky, who reached out before to let us know things have been pretty busy around Wollumbai Road between Belbode Heights and Cessnock. It's starting to ease up now, but yeah, apparently quite busy due to the ongoing roadworks. I was actually out that way before, so I know they're doing major works there with new estates going in the area. But bear in mind that you might have a bit of a slow morning this morning. Looking elsewhere, everything else appears to be kind of easing up now that we're post 9 o'clock. Maitland and Newcastle looking good on the New England Highway. Port Stephens to Newcastle looking good, and the Five Islands cleared right up as well. Throughout Newcastle City, of course, everything humming along now. A lot of activity out there, but no holdups or delays, which is good news. If you're out towards Singleton, looking good as well on the Hunter Expressway in both directions. And maybe you're heading away, maybe it's the last weekend of school holidays for you. The M1 Pacific Motorway is running on time between here and Sydney. But just like Vicky, if you want to reach out and let us know about something that's going on our roads, you can give us a call, or you can shoot through a text to 0435 777 997.
2: Here's our verse of the day.
1: If you've been struggling maybe with some temptations or some things in your life and you felt like there is no hope and how could you possibly overcome, here's some encouragement for you.
2: No temptation has overtaken you that's not common to man. God is faithful and he will not let you be tempted beyond your ability. But with the temptation, he'll also provide the way of escape that you may be able to endure it.
1: Mm. If you feel stuck in a situation or a cycle, maybe it's time to look around because there is a way out. Temptations or some things in your life and you felt like there is no hope and how could you possibly overcome? Here's some encouragement for you.
2: No temptation has overtaken you that's not common to man. God is faithful and he will not let you be tempted beyond your ability. But with the temptation, he'll also provide the way

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2: G'day.
3: It's our Aussie hour.
2: It's g'day o'clock. And time now, if it's been a busy morning doing the runaround and everything, hopefully right now you can take a moment, breathe. Grabbing a cuppa. For you, you're going to grab your extra protein muesli.
3: I'm going to go make my oats now. 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
2: So here's my question. If you missed it earlier on the show, Chloe was sharing how she thought, well, everyone's talking about how protein's good for you, and you saw, you usually have oats each morning, you saw extra protein, oats or whatever. You said that they taste disgusting.
3: Yeah, it was like porridge with added protein. No.
2: Here's my question. Do you push through because you've bought it and you just need to finish it? Okay. Or is that thing in the bin?
3: So I keep my porridge, my oats here at work, and I usually just put my name on it, so it's, you know, it's sitting in the cupboard.
2: Don't tell me you put someone else's name on it.
3: So I was talking to a beautiful woman who works in a neighbouring office, and we were talking about porridge, and she's like, oh, yeah, no, I have protein plus blah, blah, blah, these different products. She says, I eat protein porridge, and I was like, oh, I really don't like this protein porridge. Do you want this bag? That it's fresh bag. It was expensive. Do you want this bag of porridge? And I don't know. I was trying to read her as if she was awkward and trying to get out of this. But she was like, oh, how about we keep it here in the staff room so that anyone can grab it if they need breakfast?
2: Oh, so now it's communal porridge for us
3: all
2: to not
3: eat. I had to scribble out my name because I very clearly marked it as Do Not Touch with Chloe's. Scribble out my name and I put on anyone with a smiley face next to it. We'll see if the bag goes down or if in a month I just throw the thing away.
2: Well, I want to say thank you. I'm probably not going to eat that thing, but thank you for your generosity there, Chloe.
3: I should put a little warning. A warning. Tastes very different to regular porridge.
2: Hear ye. Be warned. Enjoy the spoils of this, but beware. The flavour is terrible.
3: Yeah.
2: Anyway, love that. And we should have a conversation sometime around shared food in workspaces because there's a few things that have been confusing me in our new lunch area recently. But
3: that's where all of my food's been going. He's confused.
2: Right now, though, it's time to head into Family Life Today. Some great encouragement for you this morning.
4: 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Our hosts are Dave and Anne Wilson.
5: What we're talking about today is something every single parent with kids under their roof need and want this conversation.
6: Yeah. Mary Flo and Megan are with us. And, you know, I don't know if you like this title. You're the birds and the bees girls.
7: Yes, that's right. We are.
5: I remember being in the car with our boys. They were all under 10. Back then, we didn't have screens. We didn't have computers on our phones. But I do remember saying, hey, guys, there could be a time you're at somebody's house and maybe there are pictures of naked women or naked people. And I just want you to come and tell me about that if that ever happens. And they're like, that is the grossest thing. I said, well, someday you may not think it's gross. You might think it's curious and you might want to look at it. And so there was one day, I can't remember how old our oldest son was. And he said, remember when you said we might be curious about those kind of things? I said, yeah. He goes, I'm at that age now.
8: But see, he could tell
7: you. But he came to you.
5: He told me, which I thought was incredible.
7: That is so funny.
5: But then I also had this pit in my gut like, now what do I say?
7: Now we're really here.
6: I was walking with all three boys. Again, they're married with kids now. And my oldest was 12. So that means 12, 10, and 7. Am I getting the age right?
7: Yeah, that's right.
6: Yeah, so we're walking through a mall, and I look ahead, and I see magazine covers, like, eye level. They weren't up here. They were right down here. And I could see a swimsuit, you know, ahead. And so I watched them from behind. And a 12-year-old I saw noticed it. The 10 and 7 didn't even...
7: Clueless.
6: And so I pull CJ over, and I'll never forget. I go, hey, CJ, did you see that, you know, the magazine there? No, I didn't see it. I go, well, I did. He goes... Well, yeah, I did. Did you see the girl in the bikini on the thing? No, I didn't see it. I go, well, I did. He goes, well, yeah, I did too. I go, did you want to look at her? He goes, no, I didn't want to look at her. I go, well, I did. I'll never forget. He goes, what do you mean? I go, I sort of wanted to look at her. That's why she's on there with very little clothes on. Then I got right down to

0: his eye level. And I said, but you know what? I don't look. I look only at your mom. That's the only one in my life. But that is always going to be an attraction. And don't feel bad that you want to look. That's normal. But it's like I said, it's like sewer water. You don't want to drink that kind of water. It's not good for you. I said, let's make a pact, like man to man. Let's try and be good with it. He goes, okay. But isn't it interesting that he immediately was not going to admit it? And then when his dad says, this is normal, he's like, oh, so how do we deal with it?
1: Yes.
2: Which is so,
0: tell me,
2: that was rich.
0: Birds Girls, was that a good, was that
3: amazing? Because I think you're just proving our point, which is we need to lead.
1: Yes.
3: And we all know everyone's afraid and scared and dreading this, but it's our responsibility as parents. It's our privilege as parents.
1: Our privilege.
3: To speak into this with our young kids. Your leading gave your son a safe place, to be honest. And think about the opposite. What if you were a dad who thought, oh, don't look at that, you know, and said nothing, or look away, boys, or, you know, whatever it is. What that would have done to that conversation.
0: I mean, it led to many conversations.
3: Yeah.
1: Some parents are just, they think it's too painful. I can't do that.
2: It does feel awkward.
1: It does feel awkward. But here's something to think about. Pick your pain. It's going to be painful either way. We are either having this painful, somewhat awkward conversation with my son who just looked at a picture, and we're going to turn it into a relationship builder. But it was painful at the beginning. It's probably hard to say, yeah, I did too. Like a lot of parents would be too afraid to admit that. But you picked that pain over the pain of a long-term, can't talk about it, who knows where this will go. Not talking about it is not avoiding the pain. It's just picking a different kind of sort of pinch pain or deep pain.
0: Now, how are your husbands involved? I'm sitting over here as a guy thinking, okay, we're listening to two women and talking about it. How do your men, or how should we as men,
3: in the parenting conversations?
0: Yeah, with this whole topic, it isn't just moms talking to their kids. It's
2: dads. I'm assuming, too, there's probably one parent that could feel more comfortable than another. Possibly. That does happen.
3: And we always say, we get the question a lot. Okay, so moms talk to girls and dads talk to boys, right? And we say, no, what we are encouraging is for whoever's asked the question should answer it. We want these conversations to be happening as naturally as possible.
2: Don't wait and say, well, when your dad comes
3: home. No, I mean, you might want to have him to follow up. You know, circle back. We say that a lot of, like, you might say, but I want dad to answer a little bit more because he's got a different perspective than me. But we want them to know that they can come to us with their questions. And so if the question comes up in the car, you want to answer them. You don't want to say, well, let's talk to dad. You know, because that kind of makes them think, well, maybe mom doesn't know what she's talking about. Or maybe, and I might not know.
2: Mom's embarrassed.
3: Right. And so for dads, we say, this is just as much your job as it is mom's job. And those conversations might be different based on personalities or time availability. If they're around a lot or if they're not around or who's driving carpool that week. You know, I think it just depends. But typically there'll be somebody who's more comfortable talking, but I don't think there's a hard and fast rule. But
0: that's good. I mean, I'm encouraging dads, get involved.
1: Absolutely.
3: Without a doubt.
0: Where can our watchers and listeners get your stuff?
3: So our online course is our most comprehensive resource. It's a 75-minute class. We both teach it. We break down the talk into 10 different video sessions. You can watch at home with a small group, with your spouse, by yourself. And that's on our website, birds-bees.com. And then for daily talking tips in an online community, you can follow us on Instagram. And that's at birds_bees.
2: So coach us on how to protect our kids from any kind of sexual abuse. Because parents are wanting to know that, but they're not sure where to get started.
1: Well, really, to get started, it is with the vocabulary. Not being too silly, not being too shameful, but being very matter-of-fact about it. And letting them know that those parts are private parts.
2: And young children, probably when they're really young.
1: When they're young, when they're
2: training. What's that sound like when you do it?
1: Well, you just name their body parts. So we don't give them all of the body parts, but we're building up to conception and birth. The privacy is also an important part of that. And what we want them to know is, what does private mean? Because you'll say, those are private, and a child will nod. Okay, but do they even know what that means?
2: Right.
1: And so you want to give them specific instructions. No one else looks at, touches, or takes pictures. We have to add that now. Of your private parts, and you don't do that to other people. You just set clear boundaries so that they know. And actually, Megan has a great example of when they were all going on a family trip with other families. And kind of sat everybody down. Maybe share that, because I thought that was really cool.
3: Again, kind of just going ahead of these situations, because I think parents I think, to reassure you, if you're sitting here listening, thinking, well, my kids are silly about private parts all the time. Mm-hmm. Great. And you have normal children, and you'll have plenty of opportunities to speak in this way to them. But when you're around a lot of kids, I think it's always helpful to kind of go ahead of these situations. And so this is a spring break trip we took with a bunch of families, shared a big lake house, whatever, and to kind of go over the rules. And obviously, these are families we're very close with, and the parents were all on board. Mm-hmm. It wouldn't, like, take over here. Just to kind of establish to all the kids, hey, here are the kind of rules of the weekend, you know, or of the evening. The kids are going to be upstairs watching a movie with the parents, finish their pizza downstairs. The lights are going to stay on. This is the movie we've picked. No one's changing it. Let's be kind and thoughtful to the little kids. Like, let's not pick on them. Keep your clothes on. Remember, guys, our private parts are private. And if you need anything, come downstairs and get us. And the door's staying open. You know, so right there, you're just clearing the, you know, making it very crystal clear.
2: It's just a normal conversation. You're going to have popcorn.
3: Right.
2: Mm-hmm. Keep your private cards
3: covered. That's right.
2: Covered.
3: Yeah. Because the reality is, that's when things happen.
2: Yeah.
3: Is when the cousins are having a sleepover, or the neighbors are upstairs, or what, and the parents are having dinner and people aren't looking. And then our kids don't know exactly what to do with this information. And so we are going a step ahead of them and saying, hey, these are the rules. This is the clear line. And if it's crossed, come and tell me. Kids need us to establish those clear boundaries. And so that is something that can be done for overnight things, mm-hmm. for play dates. In the bathtub, if you go to the pediatricians now tell your children in the room, said, you know, sweetheart, Dr. So-and-so's gonna be looking, I can only do this because your mommy's in the room. But we also encourage parents from that story, use your pediatrician voice. Mm-hmm. She didn't emotionalize that conversation of, oh,
1: was it heavy? Yeah.
3: This is gonna feel funny. But because your mom, are you okay? I mean, it's just like, hey, this is what it is. This is the line. Are you okay with it? Is your mother okay with it? Okay, let's move on. And I think that is what we can kind of use that tone in our home.
0: Yeah.
3: My youngest is now six, so he has been living in this. You know, we always say your family is the age of your oldest child and everybody keeps up. So God bless my six-year-old. He is living in an almost 12-year-old home. But we talk all the time and all these things. And he came home the other day and said, you know, so-and-so touched my private parts at school. And I said, oh, I'm so glad you told me that. But, you know, nobody else is supposed to touch it. Because I know. So I told
0: obviously,
3: them.
0: You didn't good freak out.
2: And I did not freak because out. Because every parent would want to freak
0: voice,
2: out.
0: Just,
3: right.
0: Thanks
3: because
0: for
3: I think
0: me.
3: You're in, because we talk about this so often, my instinct was not like, well, there's a predator in that classroom.
0: Yeah.
3: I'm going to sue the school. You know, it's like, take it down. I'm so glad you told me that. Nobody should ever do that. I'm so glad you told me. Tell me what happened. You know, it was a playground situation. I think he did this. You know, it was nothing terrible. I mean, no one should touch your private parts, period. Let's just clear the air.
1: But he knew the boundaries.
3: But he knew the boundaries. And even if it was a silly, playful slap, you know, it's still not appropriate. So I said, I am so glad you told me that. You know, I'll make sure I'll talk to Mrs. So-and-so. And then what are some things you could say in the playground if he does that again? And he goes, yeah, I told him. You do not touch my private parts. I said, well, there you go. I said, I'm so proud of you for using your voice in that way. But again, that was a very small example of a very little situation, praise God, that was not a big deal. But it was empowering for him to know we had to practice that at home, not every day, you know, but that's something we talk about. And something, the line was crossed. He knew that clear line. That's not right. Hey, stop.
1: Yeah.
3: And then he came and told me, I affirmed him.
0: 6 years old.
3: He's six.
0: He sounded like a 12-year-old.
3: Yeah.
0: Mm-hmm. Yeah.
3: Yeah. And exactly. I said, I'm so proud of you for saying that, you know, and as a parent, I want parents to hear that I am not afraid of that.
1: Yeah.
3: In that situation, I thought, I know that he knows these things. I know he can speak up. I know things can happen. And that is what we want to do, is empower parents.
1: Yeah.
3: Everybody can talk to their kids like this.
0: Can you imagine if you'd been taught that?
2: I mean, I was assigned as a 4-year-old to find pornography from uncles. And so just the exposure of that, you don't even realize. I mean, you know that the rates of girls and boys now being abused sexually is crazy.
3: It's 1 in 4?
2: For little girls. And it's not much better for little boys. But just last week, I was with a woman. She's in her 30s. She's about to have her 5th baby. And she was saying, we were doing some just like some trauma things that she had experienced. And I said, when was the first time that you experienced that trauma? And she said, I was 5 years old and my neighbor was 8. And we were at the side of the house outside. And he said, pull down your pants. And she said, I didn't know what to do. And so I didn't do it, but then he told me again, do it. And I did it. So I thought, as you're talking, I'm like, this is what we need to equip our kids with. Just some tools, some strategies, some wisdom.
1: Empowering and the children.
2: It's empowerment.
3: I just got goosebumps because I can't tell you how many DMs we get from parents saying, this just happened in the backyard.
2: Yep.
3: This happened at my sister's house.
2: Yep.
3: This happened at whatever. And I think we've been so misinformed as parents. And so I don't want any parent to sit here and think, oh, I've done it wrong. I've messed up.
2: No.
3: You know, Christ redeems all things. You're not too late to do these things. But the answer is so simple. Move into that space.
0: Yeah.
3: Speak into that. Oh, honey, you shouldn't. Nobody should touch your private part.
2: Yeah.
3: I'm so glad you told me. We've got to move towards our kids. You know, we preempt these situations to protect them. And that happens so often because kids are curious.
2: Yeah.
3: Kids
2: yeah.
3: are so curious. They are. And these situations happen all mm-hmm. the time. And so if we as the parents aren't speaking into this and not setting those clear boundaries, it's just the beginning.
2: Yeah.
3: Which is just so heartbreaking.
0: I mean, like you said, we have to.
2: Mm-hmm. Yes.
0: We have to because we have to be the voices because they're hearing them. Mm-hmm. And I'm just thinking what you experienced and what your friend experienced mm-hmm. is heightened times 1,000 mm-hmm. because of porn.
2: Mm-hmm. That's exactly
0: these little
2: right.
0: kids
2: for
0: are
2: sure.
0: stumbling that's upon exactly it right. and they don't even know, mm-hmm. I want to see that. Mm-hmm. And they are curious. Mm-hmm. In some ways, it's normal, but mm-hmm. it's so degrading.
2: It really has been. And the thing is that the voice that you use will also make a difference. Your words make a difference. If you come to them in a really heavy voice, mm-hmm. but we don't do that when we're talking about crossing the street. We say, okay, let's look both ways. These are the boundaries, and this is the protection. When they're in the kitchen, that's really a hot stove. We need to back away. You know, we don't go, now let me tell you about third degree burns. Mm-hmm. You know, we don't go
4: there.
2: That's
4: good. Yeah.
2: And when they're at the pools, there have to be an adult. You know, we're setting boundaries for them all the time. But I do think it's the enemy who makes
4: me
2: us
4: too.
2: Think we should not set boundaries on this mm-hmm. in just a normal tone, mm-hmm. in using your pediatric voice, you know, using that, I'm just telling you, this part of your body, these parts of your body should not, other people should not look, mm-hmm. you shouldn't let them touch. If that ever happens, you come to me, you walk away, you give them instructions, you guide them, because you can't always be with them.
4: Let me ask you, if a parent's listening and they haven't done any of this, mm-hmm. maybe they have a 12-year-old, and they're even wondering, could any of this have happened mm-hmm. to my kids? Like, how do we start the conversation at that age if we haven't been having a lot of little conversations?
2: Well, we bring it to their attention, but you don't have to pull it all out at the same time. Okay. Like, you don't have to go through everything.
4: Yeah.
2: But I think you can own it. You can say, okay, there's a topic that has never been on our table. Like, we have never brought it up. And if you've asked questions, I'm going to confess I've kind of avoided them because it makes me uncomfortable. But we're going to start talking about things having to do with sex. When I say sex, I mean how babies are made, how babies are born, what our bodies are made for. But we're not going to start today. But over the next several months, we're going to have lots of little conversations. I just want you to know that's on my mind now.
4: And what if the child says, oh, Mom, this is so humiliating.
2: And just say, I get it. I get it. And know that these are now in the future going to be better shoulder to shoulder than face to face. So don't look in their face and say, we're going to meet at the breakfast table, you know, 6 a.m. and we're going to talk. But no, it's more like, we're going to take a walk on Tuesday nights.
4: Oh, that's
2: the
4: so
2: only
4: wise.
2: Night mm-hmm. that we have. And we're only going to walk around the block twice. Like, we're not going to walk 5 miles and talk about this. But we're just going to, and I want you to bring some questions. You might be uncomfortable at first. I have to tell you, I've obviously been uncomfortable. Mm-hmm. But it's too important for me not to break the silence. And so I'm going to break the silence. And we're going to start this journey together. But it's not the time for you to say, so tomorrow we're going to cover everything that I've missed. It's more like we're just going to start this journey. And maybe it's washing dishes together or folding clothes together or doing something, but not face to face and not all at once.
4: Mm-hmm. I remember my mom coming to me, I think I might have been 13, and my sister had exposed that she had been sexually abused to my mom. And so my mom came to me and said, hey, has so-and-so ever touched you? And it was a dread voice. It was very
3: a dread
4: solemn,
3: in her voice.
4: Her voice, very solemn. I already had been abused. And I felt so much shame about it that I was like, no. And that, because that person didn't, but other people had. And so I wish, I don't know if I would have ever admitted to it because I had so much already and I'd pushed it down. I'd felt so much shame. But I think if she would have not had the solemn, scary voice and if she would have brought it back up in a normal way, mm-hmm. or even said, you know, this happens sometimes and it's not your fault, mm-hmm. that would have lifted up mm-hmm. so much. Because as a little girl, as even mm-hmm. 4 and 5, mm-hmm. I remember I was 5 years old. I thought, it must be something with me. Mm-hmm. It must be me that this keeps happening. Mm-hmm. And so just to acknowledge some of those things, I think it's so healthy and so good to not just try once, mm-hmm. but yes. over and over. And what a great conversation if you haven't done. It's just so humble. Like, mm-hmm. I haven't been good at this. Mm-hmm. And I'm sorry. Like, yes. I should have.
5: Yes, or I just didn't understand. No one ever spoke to yeah. me, and I didn't know. But now I'm feeling it very strongly that I need to start having these conversations. And for a while, you don't have to say anything.
4: Mm-hmm. Oh, that's good.
5: You know, you're not obligated, but it's on me. But there's some things you need to hear. And they may say, I already know all of this.
4: Yeah.
5: You might know a lot, but I need you to hear my heart. Mm-hmm. And we need to make a path where we can talk about these things.
4: So good. Yeah. I wanted to get mm-hmm. into some specifics, and I'm sure you get asked this, like, when should a brother and sister not take baths together anymore, or a parent showering with a child? Are there age-appropriate times when that shouldn't be happening?
3: We get that question a lot. Mm-hmm.
4: Do
3: that
4: you?
3: Is one of our most frequently asked questions. And the long and short of it for both of those questions, we would say to respect the most modest person. So modesty mm-hmm. is a scale. Some families yeah. are going to be very modest. Some families are very immodest. That's a personal preference. Culturally, it's a huge thing. Our Instagram community has grown internationally. And so whenever we discuss this on Instagram, we hear from people all over the world. They're like, you Americans are the most modest people.
4: Different cultures.
3: Oh, yes. And it's shocking. You're like, wait, y'all bathe together? What? You know, and we've got people be like, my four-year-old is looking at me, you know? So it's, yeah. it is such a swing.
5: Yes.
3: But we always say respect the most modest person. So before puberty, before body starts to change, if everybody's comfortable with it, if you have an 8-year-old and a 7-year-old that still are taking a bath together and everything's fine, carry on. No big deal. But if someone starts to express verbally or non-verbally a desire for privacy, like, I don't really want to bathe with my brothers mm-hmm. anymore, or they're, you know, hanging with the towel in the corner, you know what, guys, we're going to take separate showers. And parent to child, you know, you might be very immodest. Your husband might be very immodest, but you can tell your child's visibly uncomfortable now. That they're typically, it happens like mm-hmm. late elementary school. I mean, it doesn't happen for a while, but if they start to become uncomfortable, but you're thinking, well, this is just the way we are. Mm-hmm. Well, if the child's uncomfortable, again, take the onus off of them. You are mm-hmm. the parent. So, you know what? We're all getting robes for Christmas, mm-hmm. so this is what we're going to do now. So be mindful of the most modest person in the home. But I think bath time, honestly, with siblings is a really, it's chock full of conversations.
4: Yeah.
3: So if everyone's okay with it, that is age appropriate. But again, respect the most modest person in the home. But if everyone's still okay with it and their bodies have not started changing and you're not in those puberty years, then it's really okay. Mm.
5: And I would almost add, and if they're not being too silly, like mm-hmm. they have to be respecting the boundaries in the bathtub mm-hmm. too.
0: Mm-hmm. Yeah. Well, I would just say thank you, because I think you know better than we do. You're changing the conversation.
4: Yeah.
0: For the next generation of parents.
4: Because it's our job to yeah. disciple our kids mm-hmm. in this area. Because if you're not as a parent, the culture in the world mm-hmm. yeah. will, and they are discipling our mm-hmm. kids in this area.
3: And that's something exactly we right. say a lot, to encourage parents and to kind of wake them up a little of the world is shouting.
4: Yes.
3: The world is yeah. sending shouting. Very clear messages about sex. And they are most likely degrading, confusing, disrespectful. And if we, out of our discomfort or awkwardness or dread or, oh, I don't can't say that word. If we're so afraid of this, we are essentially just waving a white flag and saying, I can't do this, sweetie. Mm-hmm. But just listen.
0: Yeah.
3: And our mm-hmm. children deserve so much more than that. Mm-hmm. And it is our responsibility and privilege, like we said, to speak into this. And particularly as Christians, we have a good story to tell.
5: Yes.
3: And if we are believing the culture of this is the reality, this is the actual definition of sex and the design, then what are we doing?
4: Yeah.
3: You know, we have a good story to tell. And if we're not telling it, then we're giving our story rights away to somebody else.
4: I love that you're bringing it all into the light. Is yes. what you said, mm-hmm. like the enemy loves the darkness mm-hmm. and the mm-hmm. shadows. Jesus is all about the light.
3: Right.
4: Yes. So let's have those conversations with our kids. And absolutely. Pray. If you haven't prayed about
3: oh, yeah.
4: it, pray that God will give you wisdom.
5: Absolutely.
4: And direction.
5: Pray for sure.
4: Yeah. I'm so glad you're doing what you're doing.
3: Thank you for having
5: us. Thank you for having us.
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1: 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This is Austin French. 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
3: Great to be with you this morning. Do you know what I love? A good origin story. Came across this story the other day and I was like, it makes a whole lot of sense, but I'm still surprised by it. Have you ever heard of Airbnb? You'd have to be living under a rock if you hadn't heard of it. Now, it hasn't been around for all that long. I'm going to say 2007, I mean, it shows my age. I don't think that's that long ago. There were two roommates, Brian, Joe, living in San Francisco, struggling to pay their rent. At the same time, a large industrial design conference came to the city. Now, it meant that every hotel room was fully booked. Joe and Brian had an idea. They went to the shop. They bought three air mattresses. They then advertised that people could rent them out in their apartment, okay? We're not talking they've got extra accommodation, just in their little apartment, three air mattresses are up for rent. And they said, we'll also provide you breakfast. They created a little website and they called it Airbed and Breakfast. I'm not joking. Airbed and Breakfast, Airbnb. And then they hosted their first three paying guests. Now, I mean, it isn't to much of surprise. It didn't really take off all too quickly. Like, it wasn't like, oh, wow, everybody wants to rent an air mattress. I couldn't think of anything worse. But they did launch. They kept the website up. They got a couple more bookings later that year. And then later the next year, they targeted another event where hotels were full. So it was the Democratic National Conference in Denver. At that point, they generated 80 bookings. 80 bookings for airbeds. So clearly huge demand. Now, they almost ran out of money at some point. You know how it is, business, small businesses up and down. But here we are today. They shortened their name to Airbnb. And now it's not just airbeds, obviously. I've rented out an Airbnb room more than once and I've really enjoyed the experience. And obviously it's a global phenomenon now, moving far beyond just inflatable beds. But there you go. It just proves huge business concepts and huge successes can come from what seems like to me some really ordinary ideas at the beginning. So if you needed a bit of a nudge to get a strange business idea up and going, maybe this is your sign. You're on The Fresh Start. It's great to be hanging out with you this morning.

0: It is new day, new life from the afters. You're on The Fresh Start with Aaron and Chloe this morning.
1: You love a good business origin story, don't you, Aaron?
0: I do.
1: He's the king of ideas, this man. And I can imagine you getting really inspired by the origin stories of what is now big successes.
0: Yeah, I love reading the bios of people who've had huge successes.
1: Mm-hmm.
0: Really fascinating one that I don't know if many people have read is how VeggieTales became a thing.
1: Tell me.
0: So fascinating. So basically, around the same time as Pixar was starting to work on some animation, some guys went, oh, this is kind of cool. And they hadn't, like, so Toy Story hadn't come out or anything like this. So it wasn't this big thing. But these guys, Phil Vischer and Mike Naroki, were like, oh, what's this computer animation thing? We should play around with it. Started to play around with it and went, oh, what if we did this thing for kids? And it just took off because if you remember, basically, around the same time, Toy Story, like we take it for granted now, this 3D animation, but Toy Story was groundbreaking.
1: Huge, yeah.
0: And around the same time was when VeggieTales started, and it wasn't a knockoff or anything, it was just using the same technology.
1: Mm.
0: And it just, and because not many others were doing it, and I mean, you compare early VeggieTales to Toy Story, very different, but they actually did pretty well with it and just growed and growed and growed. But the fascinating story is that the point where he wrote the book was actually leading up to a moment where VeggieTales nearly collapsed.
1: Well, well, well. Mm.
0: Anyway, I'm getting too nerdy into this now. You don't need a whole history.
1: Lore. But that's the thing. You often hear these stories, like I shared about Airbnb and the up and down of airbed and breakfast, as in literal airbed turned into Airbnb eventually. But in all of these big successes, there is usually a point at which it looks like it is about to fail.
0: Yeah. Yeah. And you also don't hear about all the successful business people. You often don't hear about the times it did fail before they then got it right as well.
1: Yeah, yeah.
0: Like you hear about like Apple and they were operating out of their garage and we forget like for a while then Steve Jobs even got fired from Apple and Apple had gone from being leading the market to nearly collapsing.
1: And I don't know. It's a bit of encouragement for you that if you feel like you kind of failed, it's not the end of the story.
0: Yeah. What would you, if you could just start a business tomorrow, what would you do?
1: I mean, I'd do it. If I had an idea, I'd do it.
0: Oh, okay. Got any spare air mattresses?
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1: This is the Fresh Start.

Can you hear me when I call crying? And you fix me when I'm broke, right? And that's all I need to know. So the storm is gonna break, right?

0: your love. Blessing Offer and Believe, you're on the fresh start this morning. Chloe, what do you got on for the weekend?
1: Well, I don't have a whole lot on, but I'm looking at the Rema calendar, which is where you can post your community events, your church events. Just contact us as a little submit your event box there, and we can pop it on the calendar. What's coming up tonight is a Pong trivia night, which is a lot of fun. It's raising money to combat modern day slavery. You might have heard of a ping pongathon. Well, this one's not about playing ping pong. It's actually trivia instead.
0: Yeah, I love a good trivia night. Do you ever do trivia nights?
1: I've only been to a couple and I really enjoy it. I get frustrated that I don't know the answers and I can't look at my phone, but it's good.
0: Yeah, I know. And you have those ones where you're like, I know the answer. And your brain wants to go, no, I'm not Googling because I don't know it. I'm Googling because I am. But you're like, nope, don't touch your phone.
1: Yeah.
0: But if you do enjoy a good trivia night and you want it to go to a good cause, you can check that one out. It's happening tonight at the Chelmsford Hotel at Curry Curry. But go to our website, reemafm.com.au. Check out the events page there to find out more. And if you've got a community event coming up, you can submit yours. We'd love to promote what's happening in the community. And of course, if you'd like to check out a church this weekend,
1: Just hop on to what is one of my, I think it's my favourite part of the website, which is the local church directory. And you can type, you can even type in your postcode, have a look around at all the churches that you could head to. Again, if your church isn't on there, but we think we've got them all at this point, maybe just hop on and check. Okay.
0: If we've and make got sure yours, your details are up to date as well.
1: Exactly. So, because we've got all the Christian churches across the Hunter listed there. A lot of fun. And if you haven't got one to go to, this is where you'll find one.
0: Yeah. But we hope you have an incredible weekend, whatever you're up to. If you want to let us know what you're up to, you can shoot through a text to 0435777997. We gave you some suggestions earlier of some good movies to check out, like The Sheep Detective and Remarkably Bright Creatures. And what was the other one?
1: It was for if you wanted a date night, so an adult date night, Power Ballad.
0: Yeah, sounds
1: good. That's one that I'm definitely going to check out. But you've got an exciting thing planned.
0: Yeah, we're getting a car.
1: Oh, I can't wait to talk about this on Monday.
0: Yes, baby number four on the way, so we needed to get more seats. So, looking at that. Got to travel all the way to Sydney for it.
1: The question is always who drives it back from Sydney.
0: Yeah.
1: Because it'll be your wife's car, but I'm guessing you'll drive it back from Sydney.
0: I think she's listening at the moment. Yes, Chloe said I should.
1: Oh, no, I don't think you should. I know a lot of women would prefer that.
0: Yeah, I think so. But anyway, looking forward to catching up with you on Monday, whatever you're up to this weekend. We hope it's a good one. We hope you find some time for rest, some time for connection, and some time to spend some time with God as well.
1: Catch you all again next week, 6 to 10, Monday morning.
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4: In this bulletin, the AUKUS Defence Pact to get a funding boost, and in sport, AFL. With more, I'm Naomi Miller. The AUKUS Defence Pact will get a multi-billion dollar boost as Labor's national conference enters a second day. Michael Packey reports.
5: The Albanese government is giving South Australia a bit of economic love as more than 2,000 Labor members are in town to debate the party's policy position on various issues ahead of the next election. The state's shipyards, which are responsible for helping build the AUKUS nuclear-powered submarines, will be given an extra $4.6 billion to enhance their facilities, taking the total federal investment in the Osborne yards to $8.5 billion. The funding boost comes despite fierce criticism of the AUKUS pact by some of Labor's rank and file and former MPs.
4: Michael Packey reporting. Real estate agents are reporting a rush of activity on the property market ahead of changes to super rules. Under the changes, buyers will no longer be able to use self-managed super funds to borrow money to purchase a residential property. Real estate expert Tom Panos says agents have told him people have been trying to get in before the option is off the table.
6: I asked a heap of other agents, and that is exactly what's been happening. There has been a rush of people because they know that once it's done, it's finished. So mainly in the cheaper end of the properties, by the way.
4: The new rules come into play on August 10th. Mining billionaire Gina Rinehart is offering Australian swimmers at the Commonwealth Games thousands of dollars for each medal won. Those in individual events will be given $20,000 each for every gold medal, $15,000 for silver, and $10,000 for bronze. Athletes who break world records are being offered $30,000. A Gold Coast community campaign to save their local library has paid off. The Burleigh Heads Library was slated for closure, but will remain open after the acting mayor approved a temporary joint funding deal. Residents are now pushing for the facility to permanently stay. The Australian Christian Lobby has labelled the Northern Territory's proposed euthanasia laws as a shameful bill after it was tabled in Parliament this week. Its NT director, Nicholas Lay, declared that assisted suicide will be a terrible thing in the top end. He says the Territory government has no business in helping people to end their own lives. The ruling Country Liberal Party says it has the numbers to pass the bill into law. And the Dutch Evangelical Alliance is opposing a government move to allow abortions up to 24 weeks gestation, which is considered late term in the Netherlands. The Christian group and conservative